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Hi there. 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I'm Sue Moll, and these memories, the disco ball coming down. 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
12: You've got people in there that are doing video. You've got people that are on all their apps, the betting apps. They're calling people. They're sending videos around. They're hitting the send and end button. 90,000 of these people are doing that.
11: Michael Brennan, a principal engineer at Verizon Wireless,

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0: 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One of the trickiest tests, handling crowds at the entrance gates.
1: We installed antennas in the pylons and then antennas on the actual stadium itself.
0: Verizon estimating fans will use 50 terabytes of data at every game. 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

to the roller rink on 92.7 WOBM. Hope you're having a good time. Bonnie from Tom's River wrote me. She loved the food at the roller rink. Well, who didn't, Bonnie? Hey, I love that. Thank you for writing me. App chat me your memories.

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double skate, backward skate, all skate. It's the Roller Rink with Sue Maul every Saturday night from 8 to 10 on WOBM.

We remember the slow songs on the roller rink. Come on, come skate with me. That's what we'd say. We only need hope that a boy would ask us to roller skate around the rink. It's the Roller Rink with Sue Moll. Hey, on a Saturday night.

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5: The FDA has approved a new treatment for children with sickle cell disease, Casgevy, which is the first gene therapy for children with the disease. The treatment consists of using the patient's own blood stem cells and is administered as a one-time single dose for IV infusion. The acting director of the Center for Biologics Evaluation praised the therapy and said it gives these children a meaningful chance at a healthier future. Now may be the time to get serious about fitness. Daria Albinger explains why.
6: So you start the new year out with good intentions to hit the gym or to get your steps in, and then life gets in the way. It happens. Behavioral economists at the University of Pennsylvania's Wharton School of Business say mid-year is actually a better time to set fitness goals. Then again, your birthday works, or any meaningful time of year. Whenever you decide to do it, make the goal specific and measurable. Instead of saying, I'll go to the gym more often, say something like, I'll work out 3 days a week for the next few months.
5: Health update. I'm Sarah Lee Kessler.
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Welcome in. Come on, everyone's welcome. Do you remember the days of the roller rink? Everybody was welcome on that roller skating floor. It was the greatest place as we were growing up. The 70s, 80s, 90s, the best music. My goodness. I miss those times, but that's why I bring you the best music from the roller rink.

Saturday nights along the Jersey Shore just got a whole lot more fun. 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

It's the Roller Rink on 92.7 WOBM. Hi there. I'm Sue Moll. This is so much fun. Tom from Brick wrote me, and he said his favorite memory from the Roller Rink was playing the arcade games. You're right. A lot of people love the arcade games, but I was out there roller skating. Tom, did you get on the floor? Lace them up. Let's go.

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16: The FDA has approved a new treatment for children with sickle cell disease, Casgevy, which is the first gene therapy for children with the disease. The treatment consists of using the patient's own blood stem cells and is administered as a one-time single dose for IV infusion. The acting director of the Center for Biologics Evaluation praised the therapy and said it gives these children a meaningful chance at a healthier future. Now may be the time to get serious about fitness. Daria Albinger explains why.
17: So you start the new year out with good intentions to hit the gym or to get your steps in, and then life gets in the way. It happens. Behavioral economists at the University of Pennsylvania's Wharton School of Business say mid-year is actually a better time to set fitness goals. Then again, your birthday works, or any meaningful time of year. Whenever you decide to do it, make the goal specific and measurable. Instead of saying, "I'll go to the gym more often," say something like, "I'll work out 3 days a week for the next few months."
16: Health update. I'm Sarah Lee Kessler.
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We're lacing up our skates. The disco ball is coming down from the sky. Nothing could be better. Those feelings of a roller rink. That's why I bring you the best music, 70s, 80s, and 90s. 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
13: The FDA has approved a new treatment for children with sickle cell disease, Casgevy, which is the first gene therapy for children with the disease. The treatment consists of using the patient's own blood stem cells and is administered as a one-time single dose for IV infusion. The acting director of the Center for Biologics Evaluation praised the therapy and said it gives these children a meaningful chance at a healthier future. Now may be the time to get serious about fitness. Daria Albinger explains why.
14: So you start the new year out with good intentions to hit the gym or to get your steps in, and then life gets in the way. It happens. Behavioral economists at the University of Pennsylvania's Wharton School of Business say mid-year is actually a better time to set fitness goals. Then again, your birthday works, or any meaningful time of year. Whenever you decide to do it, make the goal specific and measurable. Instead of saying, "I'll go to the gym more often," say something like, "I'll work out 3 days a week for the next few months."
13: Health update. 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
15: A new study provides sobering information on the impact of head trauma on NFL players.
16: Researchers at Boston University and Mass General Brigham say professional players are 4 times more likely to die of a neurodegenerative disease than the general population. Among the nearly 20,000 former NFL players studied, the length of their career played a role. Those with 5-plus seasons doubled the risk of contracting ALS, Parkinson's disease, or dementia. I'm Tammy Trujillo.
15: Taco Bell is pulling fresh ingredients from some locations due to a multi-state outbreak of an intestinal infection. Nearly 2,000 people nationwide have reportedly been sickened by cyclosporiasis, with Michigan reporting the largest number of cases. It's a parasitic illness that can cause explosive diarrhea. Taco Bell says it's pulling lettuce, pico de gallo, guacamole, and cilantro. While Taco Bell is not named as the source, they are taking this precaution. Health update, I'm Sarah Lee Kessler.
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6: The man accused of throwing a Molotov cocktail at the San Francisco home of OpenAI CEO Sam Altman remains in custody. Texas native Daniel Moreno Gama made a court appearance on Wednesday, where he had his preliminary hearing set for August 19th. Prosecutors say he also threatened to burn down OpenAI headquarters and kill everyone inside. A proposal from a California-based company calls for building dozens of new data centers across the state. That includes at least 8 in the Bay Area. Global Stack LLC wants various fairgrounds across the state to host its data centers. It also wants to put helicopter landing pads on the same developments, saying they're useful in emergencies. Meta has a new AI image generator, and it's angering some users. Muse Image can use photos from accounts that are set to public. Owners of those photos will automatically be tagged. Critics tell The Verge it's another example of Meta's shaky relationship with privacy. And Google is investing in a German company, Proxima Fusion, that's trying to create Europe's first commercial fusion power plant. Tech Report, I'm Mark Mayfield.
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11: A new study provides sobering information on the impact of head trauma on NFL players.
12: Researchers at Boston University and Mass General Brigham say professional players are four times more likely to die of a neurodegenerative disease than the general population. Among the nearly 20,000 former NFL players studied, the length of their career played a role. Those with five-plus seasons doubled the risk of contracting ALS, Parkinson's disease, or dementia. I'm Tammy Trujillo.
11: Taco Bell is pulling fresh ingredients from some locations due to a multi-state outbreak of an intestinal infection. Nearly 2,000 people nationwide have reportedly been sickened by cycloporiosis, with Michigan reporting the largest number of cases. It's a parasitic illness that can cause explosive diarrhea. Taco Bell says it's pulling lettuce, pico de gallo, guacamole, and cilantro. While Taco Bell is not named as the source, they are taking this precaution. Health update. I'm Sarah Lee Kessler.
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1: The man accused of throwing a Molotov cocktail at the San Francisco home of OpenAI CEO Sam Altman remains in custody. Texas native Daniel Moreno Gama made a court appearance on Wednesday, where he had his preliminary hearing set for August 19th. Prosecutors say he also threatened to burn down OpenAI headquarters and kill everyone inside. A proposal from a California-based company calls for building dozens of new data centers across the state. That includes at least eight in the Bay Area. Global Stack LLC wants various fairgrounds across the state to host its data centers. It also wants to put helicopter landing pads on the same developments, saying they're useful in emergencies. Meta has a new AI image generator, and it's angering some users. Muse Image can use photos from accounts that are set to public. Owners of those photos will automatically be tagged. Critics tell The Verge it's another example of Meta's shaky relationship with privacy. And Google is investing in a German company, Proxima Fusion, that's trying to create Europe's first commercial fusion power plant. Tech Report, I'm Mark Mayfield.
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12: The man accused of throwing a Molotov cocktail at the San Francisco home of OpenAI CEO Sam Altman remains in custody. Texas native Daniel Moreno Gama made a court appearance on Wednesday, where he had his preliminary hearing set for August 19th. Prosecutors say he also threatened to burn down OpenAI headquarters and kill everyone inside. A proposal from a California-based company calls for building dozens of new data centers across the state. That includes at least 8 in the Bay Area. GlobalStack LLC wants various fairgrounds across the state to host its data centers. It also wants to put helicopter landing pads on the same developments, saying they're useful in emergencies. Meta has a new AI image generator, and it's angering some users. Muse Image can use photos from accounts that are set to public. Owners of those photos will automatically be tagged. Critics tell The Verge it's another example of Meta's shaky relationship with privacy. And Google is investing in a German company, Proxima Fusion, that's trying to create Europe's first commercial fusion power plant. Tech Report, I'm Mark Mayfield.
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1: The Jasper Spine Institute proudly presents Painless. 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Now here's Dr. Gabriel Jasper.
2: How you doing? This is Dr. Gabriel Jasper, MD, with Jeremy and Paul.
3: That's
2: this
3: right.
2: Morning on Painless by Dr. Jasper.
3: That's right.
2: Well, I hope there's a lot of people out there that are new, but I know there's a lot of people that are my older fans that like to listen, and they love to listen to the stories that I go to work and they say, we liked that story of the week last week. But anyway, let me just tell you a little bit about what I do. We have this show here mostly as an educational show. I like to teach people out there, potential patients that they don't know whether they could be patients or not be patients, very nervous about having back pain, leg pain, shoulder pain, any kind of pain, basically. That's what I do. I'm an interventional pain physician. I'm an MD, and I'm trained in surgery, trained in anesthesia, and trained in interventional pain. I'm board certified. I'm located in Bricktown, New Jersey, 74 Brick Boulevard, Brick, New Jersey, 732-262-0700. And you got to know the difference, and I always say it for the new people that are listening about what I actually do. I'm not a typical pain doctor who somebody sends you to because you got sciatica pain and just as a prerequisite to get surgery. That's not what I do.
3: Right.
2: And I'm the first one to tell you that there are no spine surgeons that ever send me patients within the last 10 years unless they send me their family members or themselves.
3: Right.
2: Because they know what I do. They know what I do. They know I do minimally invasive spine surgery. And I've been doing it for many, many years, plus 15 years, and I'm pretty good at it. You know, I got a good hand-eye coordination. I got the concept of the anatomy of the spine, and I can do these procedures that a lot of people wish they can do, but then there's a lot of doctors that don't wish they can do it because it's tough, and you don't get paid much for it.
3: Right.
2: And that's the downside. And I always say that that the insurance companies have not caught up with the science yet.
3: Yeah, that's right. Yeah.
2: I haven't caught up with the science yet. I don't know what the rationale is. They pay big money to figure out how to do things cheaper. And this is not that it's cheaper. We don't get paid much. That's why there's not too many people doing it.
3: Yeah.
2: And I do the minimally invasive endoscopic surgery. And I also do other minimally invasive surgeries for spinal stenosis.
3: But let's just say, I mean, these are life-changing procedures that you do on people. My life was changed. I see people every week whose lives are changed by these little tiny minimally invasive procedures. So in so many cases they work way better than the full traditional open back surgery. And that's what this show's all about. A lot of you are sitting home complacent with your pain. And we like to tell you don't have to. And there is a way, and you don't have to go through a lot to get it fixed.
2: These are procedures that are done without general anesthesia. They're anywhere from 10 minutes to an hour. Very rarely they go over an hour. And I'll tell you for a couple of reasons. Number one, I'm good at it.
3: Right.
2: Number two, my attention span's not too good.
3: That's right.
2: So I learned way, way ahead of time that that I don't have a long attention span.
3: Work within your wheelhouse.
2: That's right.
3: Yeah.
2: That's right. I enjoy doing things fast and efficiently. I don't rush through anything. But I've been known to be, pretty quick than the average bear doing these procedures.
3: That's right.
2: But I do the basic stuff like epidural steroid injections. I treat, ablation of the spine for arthritis. You know, I do intra-articular injections like shoulder joints, knee joints, even joints in your fingers if it's bad enough. You know, people can't move, severe pain. You know, I do it all under precision injections. I do it under ultrasound or x-ray. I don't do blind injections. People still do blind injections, and they think they're real good at it, but I don't care how good you are. You're going to miss a couple times.
3: Right.
2: Especially certain procedures. You just can't get it in the right spot unless you use help, and that's x-ray or ultrasound. Who is this?
4: This is Leilani, one of your patients, and I just had a couple questions for you.
2: Okay, Leilani.
4: I've heard a lot about CBD I don't know if you think there's any benefit for people taking that in either salves, creams, or ingesting it. What is your thought about CBD?
2: Well, CBD oil is pretty much an upcoming treatment for pain. And they treat a lot of illnesses for pain, CBD oil. But as far as answering that question, it depends. You got to be careful. You got to be careful what kind of CBD oil you buy. You know, when I first started, patients were always asking me when this first started coming out, you know, what should I do about CBD oil? I didn't know much about it because it's relatively new. So, so I do a lot of research on it. And I think I might have even explained to you at one time in my office that, because I explained to a lot of patients that I went probably about a year and a half ago, I went to a conference in Las Vegas.
5: That's right.
2: And it was one of the biggest conferences that we have in pain. It was the annual ACIP, American Society of Interventional Pain Conference. And they have lectures there, good lectures. For example, I give lectures in minimally invasive spine surgery there. And there was a guy there, a doctor, a renowned pain physician, who teaches at the university in I think it was California, Los Angeles, and he had a good lecture, a good hour lecture on it, talking about how can you tell whether the CBD oil is good or not good. All right, let's face it, it works. To answer that question, it works, but on the right person and the right type of pain, and you can't even distinguish that because you don't know until you try it.
5: Right,
2: but. In order to pick it, that's where you got to pick the right CBD oil.
5: Yeah.
2: And it all has to do with really, they've done tests on them. They've taken 100 of them, the most famous brands, and they've done tests on them. And all of them are pretty much legit as far as the CBD oil. You know, it's not fake.
5: Yeah.
2: But it has a lot to do with the dosage. So when you look at the vial, you got to look at the vial because sometimes it's 35 milligrams, 20 milligrams, 50 milligrams. 150 milligrams. The best ones that you can get today are 100 milligrams in the vial. And as far as ingesting, you don't ingest it. You put it below, like droppers, a little oil
5: under
2: below.
5: Under your tongue, right?
2: Under your tongue. And there's a lot of patients that are describing, and statistically, that if you have an aching pain and you rub CBD oil out and it has a high enough concentration, it's going to work. But you got to be careful where you buy it and where you go with it, because there's certain states that require very certain, in other words, a certain amount of concentration of CBD oil. For example, New Jersey, I think it's 0.3% of THC in the CBD oil, but then you could always get it without it. I don't know if it's as efficient, but there's so many different studies out there.
5: The THC,
2: My recommendation is it's not going to hurt you, because if it was going to, well, something was going to hurt you, wouldn't be out on the market, which is not always true, but this particular CBD oil, they would take it off. They're constantly fighting to get it off the market.
5: Yeah.
2: But it works. I heard it works. I got a lot of patients. And I sell it in my office that it's convenient for my patient. You know, we don't make any money on it, but it's there just to be convenient. And it's there because a lot of patients come in with these CBD oils that aren't good.
5: Right.
2: So I have it there that it's good. You know, so you know you're getting good CBD oil when you get it by me. But anyway, I hope that answers your question. Any more specific about it?
4: I was glad to hear that you have it in your office, because I trust you. And if you have it in your office, I would purchase it from you rather than purchase it from a health food store or some other source that may not be reliable. But I do take Eliquis, and I don't know if there's any contraindication.
2: No, there's no contraindications, Layla.
4: Well, that's good. That's good. That's one question. Now, do you have time for another one?
2: Of course we do. Yeah, we love questions.
5: Okay. It's a talk show. Come on.
4: Okay, the other question is hyperbaric oxygen therapy. What is your opinion of that? I can tell you my experience with it was positive.
2: You were being treated for what? For hyperbaric oxygen.
4: Well, I have, as you know, and you may not remember, but you remember things much better than most people. I have peripheral neuropathy.
2: Yeah.
4: And I went there just to see if I could have any improvement, because there's really no treatment for this, and it's a degenerative condition. And I was having some loss of sensation from my knees to my feet. And I went there, I went to this place in California, which no longer exists. They did close it, but it was a wonderful place. And I went there and I had 40 treatments over a 3-week period of time, two a day, and I got the sensation back. And I still have it, and that was like 15 years ago.
2: Well, that's
4: so
2: fantastic.
4: What I'm considering... Go ahead, Dan.
2: No, go ahead. Go ahead, finish it.
4: Okay. What I'm considering doing, because that's been a period of time ago, because this, you know, I still have a condition, is to go for more treatments. Now, there's no... Because of the laws and the limitation, as you're aware, I'm sure, HBO in the hard cylinders is... it's in all the hospitals, but it's only offered to diabetic wound cares or necrotic tissue, burns, things of that nature, and not for holistic reasons. So I have to go out of state, and I plan to do that to just give it a try because it helped me before, and I found a very good place in Pennsylvania, and I anticipate going there and just to give it a try if it makes me feel better. You know, all over, just to improve my quality of life. I just want to know what your thoughts, any experience you had with this.
2: Well, I'm glad you brought this subject up. It's a great subject, and I'm sure a lot of people are going to be very interested in this. So this is probably going to be an ongoing subject in the radio mm-hmm. show, so we'll keep in touch.
4: Okay.
2: some people don't even know what that is. Let's explain a little bit what it is and how it originated.
4: May I interrupt you just for one moment, doctor?
2: Yeah.
4: I love your clinic. I love what you do there. I would

0: if you're going to cook something like a tough piece of meat and you just boil it, it might take an hour and a half. You put it in a pressure cooker, it's going to take 10, 15 minutes because it's increasing pressure. And that's how hyperbaric oxygen works.
1: So they go into like a chamber or something?
0: Yeah, they can do the whole body. Listen, it's derived from scuba divers.
1: Oh,
0: you know, scuba divers, when they dive and they come up too fast, what happens is the nitrogen in their blood, right, starts to form bubbles. You have to come up slowly so it dissolves into the bloodstream. But if you come up too fast, it decreases the pressure, right? And then it just bubbles, and it can cause these bubbles, air bubbles, nitrogen bubbles, can cause infarcts. It can cause... They can block blood vessels, and you can get strokes and lose fingers and stuff like that. And you get sick, and you can tell right away when that happens. So what do they do? They're not going to bring them right down to 100 feet or 150 feet below in the water as far as depth goes. So they'll put them in these hyperbaric chambers, which simulate being under high pressure of water.
1: That's awesome.
0: You didn't think I knew stuff like that.
2: No, I'm so impressed here.
0: What happens is now they put them in these chambers, full body chambers, and they increase the pressure to wherever they were, and it dissolves. It doesn't dissolve it, but it actually compresses these bubbles to the point that they dissipate.
1: Right,
0: and then they slowly bring them back up. So when it forms. The nitrogen forms and dissolves slowly into the tissue, and you can have a big bubble infarct, and you can resolve it immediately if you do it fast enough and have no side effects that if you do it quickly. Well, anyway, what happens now? They do this hyperbaric oxygen, and it basically increases the pressure of the oxygen for absorption.
1: Right.
0: And what is it used for? And this is the only thing what she was saying. Leilani was saying that probably the insurance companies only pay for what it's indicated for, what the insurance companies feel it's indicated for, because they only want to pay for what's been proven 100 times over, 1,000 times over. It hasn't been proven 100 times, 1,000 times over for diabetic neuropathy. However, and that's probably why they don't pay for it. Some insurance companies might pay for it. But if somebody has a diabetic foot, What does that mean? You can have a cut, and you lose your feeling in your foot. You cut it, you don't realize it gets infected, and now it starts to get necrotic, or a lack of oxygen from lack of blood vessels down there. That's what it is. When you have diabetes, the little microscopic or the small blood vessels are affected. That's the pathology. And you can also have somebody with bad peripheral vascular disease where there's not enough oxygen getting to the area. So what you're doing is you're doing these treatments where somebody has a wound that's lacking oxygen in these hyperbaric oxygen chambers, or it could be just isolated to the feet. And it increases the oxygen and increases tissue healing because you got more oxygen at that level.
1: Well, I got to say, you never cease to amaze me.
2: That was just like crazy. Okay, well, all right.
0: And what theoretically, the reason why it works on her is because people with diabetic neuropathy or any kind of neuropathy, theoretically, or you got to prove it, but it's a lack of oxygen. So if you do it consistently, it'll increase the oxygen concentration in that area and maybe heal the tissue or regenerate the tissue, and that's why they feel better. You probably can't do it just one time and
3: Exactly.
0: You know, I'll look into that. I'm going to look into that. Something we can look into.
3: I wish that you would. But I wanted to mention also, most athletic teams, the football teams and whatever, they have their own chambers. And they do that because you get 50% faster healing from some of the injuries, broken bones, pulled tendons, and a lot of these things, because these are expensive players and they want them back on the field. And they can increase...
0: healing.
3: They can make them healing so much faster. And it's just, it has a lot of benefits that I've experienced. And even people with strokes, I've seen them when I was at the clinic in California. They'd bring them in, and sometimes the residuals from the stroke could be relieved if they got the sufficient oxygen. As you know, strokes and heart attacks occur because of the
0: cutoff
3: of oxygen. Exactly. And so if this can be restored fast enough,

0: many times the recovery is enhanced by these treatments. So it just has a lot of benefits, and your clinic is so wonderful, and I just wanted to tell you I appreciate what you do, and I hope that sometime in the future, if you could incorporate that with your services, I think that would even be in addition to what you do for your patients.
1: We're going to look into it. In fact,
0: I'll let you know how I do in Pennsylvania, because I plan to go within the next month or so.
2: Oh, yeah. And, give us a call back about that. I'm interested in hearing how you do.
1: Hey, maybe somebody in the industry that sells us machines listening to us, and will call upon us in our office.
2: Give us an incredible deal.
0: That would be, and they should. They should, because it's a wonderful, wonderful thing with the right use. And as long as you have qualified cylinders, and you have certified technicians, and you know what you're doing, and of course you have to have a physician on site when this
2: Leilani's
0: is done.
2: Well read.
0: I have to be.
2: Yeah.
0: I have to be. Until this wonderful doctor, I had to be my own doctor in many situations. So thank you so much, and I wish you the best.
1: Thank you very much.
2: You take care, Leilani. Give us a call back when you're done with that.
0: I will. Thank you. Bye-bye.
1: Very informative. I know that.
2: Blew my mind.
1: She's one of my favorite patients. Obviously, you can tell she likes us.
2: Yeah.
1: Well, we took care of her. Like we take care of all our patients, you know?
2: Oh, yeah.
1: Well, sometimes you have patients that aren't very nice, and she is very, very... Anyway, what do I do?
2: What do you do?
1: I fix people.
2: We want to invite workman comp cases to the office, okay? With workman comp cases, usually you've got only a select doctors they offer you, but it doesn't mean that they're the only ones you can go to. In this case, you can come to us and we can help you. Obviously, if you're suffering from debilitating pain, Dr. Jasper is the master of it. So that's the man you're going to want to go. So please, workman comp cases, come on in. Because one thing Dr. Jasper is absolutely famous for is getting you back to work ASAP.
1: Right, let me talk about
2: that.
1: Well, we got to talk about workman's comp a little bit. Workman's comp is somebody who got injured at work. And if you sincerely got injured at work, I could help you as far as calming down the pain. It could be a permanent injury.
2: Right.
1: Some people actually fall off scaffolds, you know, break their legs, break their back, cause big herniated disc, need surgery, rip muscles. I mean, there's a lot of different things that could be a chronic, could definitely turn into a chronic problem.
2: Mm-hmm.
1: And when you have chronic pain, you know, workman's comp, they're responsible because the employer pays for workman's comp. I pay a lot of money every year for workman's comp. God forbid somebody gets hurt. And they're there to pay for your treatment. And not only pay for your treatment, I think they're also there to subsidize your living. I don't know the details about that, but,
2: right.
1: But the point here is that if you legitimately have permanent injury, I can help you with the permanent injury to give you a good quality of life. And at the same time, you know, they read my notes and I will, and I don't, one thing I don't do is I don't lie in my notes. It's all legit. Mm-hmm. So if you legitimately has an injury from work, it's going to be documented. Most of these people have lawyers, and these people have problems. And a lot of these people have been to other doctors that don't necessarily understand the mechanism. Some of them do. But who knows? A lot of them like to play the games with the workman comp. You got to be careful if they actually work for the workman's comp insurance company.
2: Right.
1: Because you got to see who they're working for.
2: Yeah.
1: You need a doctor that's working for you.
2: That's right.
1: Working for you and does everything in your best interest. For example, get rid of the pain, number one.
2: Yeah.
1: Now, there are people out there that are sincerely permanently injured. Some people that are temporarily injured, and I can get them back to work. Now, if you think that you're going to come to me and you're not injured from work and you sincerely don't have much wrong with you, you're coming to the wrong doctor.
2: Yeah.
1: Number one. Number two, if you don't want to go back to work and you want to stay in pain and not get fixed, don't come to me because I'm going to fix you.
2: Right.
1: I'm going to fix you to the best of my ability. And most of the time, it's pretty good.
2: Yeah.
1: Pretty good to get back to work. You know, and my practice for the people who really need to work, want to work, and not just rely on workman's comp and Medicare and disability insurance and stuff like that.
2: If you got a family you're caring for, you got responsibilities, you need to get back into work. Ensure that security is always there for you. Get back to work and get back into your job. And the pain thing just becomes a brief memory, because that's what the doc does. He does it to people every single day. Takes their pain away, and their life is changed.
1: The same thing with no-fault insurance. Car insurance, car accidents.
2: Yeah.
1: Most of those patients are sent to doctors by lawyers. There's a lot of lawyers out there that are not ethical, and there's a lot of honest lawyers that are ethical. And those are the ones that send me cases. The ones that expect me to tell the truth and get the patients back on their feet, back to normal, and not lie. But sometimes I get cases from lawyers that expect me to make things up. Now, I remember a couple times I had a very good relationship with lawyers, a few lawyers that would send me good cases, and all of a sudden they send me a bogus case, which means that the case is not legit. The patient really has no problems, and I would be honest about it.
2: Yeah.
1: And then they would send me back a narrative, because the narrative is what I say, and I already sent it to them, but it's not worth anything to them because the patient's not really injured. And they send me another narrative saying, this is what you got to sign. I said, no way. First of all, it's illegal. Number two, it's unethical. And it's what's the other word? It's not honest.
2: It's not honest.
1: Right? So I say, absolutely. And then guess what? That was the last case that they ever sent me.
2: Yeah.
1: You know, they some of them look around. Now, they're not all like that. Most of them are just like doctors. Most of the doctors, most people in general are honest. You get a couple of bad apples.
2: No, but you, Doc, you're definitely your father's son.
1: Well, thank you. I mean, I learned by, especially with my father and mother, that, you know, if you're dishonest, it's going to catch up to you.
2: Yeah.
1: I mean, and I always say this, you get in trouble today by doing everything right.
2: Yeah.
1: You know, there's somebody out there trying to get you.
2: Yeah.
1: You build yourself up. Hello, who's calling us?
3: Hi, Dr. Jasper. This is Carol. I was just at your office Wednesday for a heel spur.
1: Oh, Carol, how you doing? How's your heel?
3: Oh, it feels so much better. I tell you, I can walk and everything now. And I said to my daughter, because she's such a big help to me, I said, that doctor is a miracle to life.
1: Well, thank you very much, Carol.
3: Your office, your people, the staff, everything about you. I mean, I've been there already for... That's stenosis injection, and I've been there for the heel spur. Everything is, like, working out for me, thank God, because I'm 78 years old, and I really got a lot of life in me, but by having pain, you can't have the life. You know what I mean?
1: Beautifully I know, put. I know, especially you mentioned the fact that you know how to make spaghetti sauce real good and the meatballs.
3: You're the greatest. You're the greatest, doctor. I'm not blowing about anything at all. You know what? You do a great job. Your commercials, your what you tell people, and you know what? You don't rush us, neither. You don't rush us. You listen to our problems and stuff. So, I mean, it's a miracle just to go there. And for, a couple of years already, I've been suffering. I've been to other doctors, but, you know, they do things, but they don't do it right. So I'm very happy I found
1: you. I appreciate
3: you.
1: How's you know the ankle? I mean? Did you get your ankle x-ray?
3: Yes, I got the ankle. You matter of fact, when I went there Monday, you told me to go get it on Lacey Road. She did the x-ray on that. By Tuesday, you had the information, and Wednesday, you shoved me right in there, and you took care of it regardless of all the people before, you know, because the pain was so bad. You really took care of it because I couldn't even walk and stuff. And I got arthritis. I got osteo. I got different type of things. But this is life is all about these type of things. But these other pains are really the worst you can get. The heel spur, I never had a heel spur, but I got it all of a sudden. And you looked at the x-ray, you knew right away, and you took care of it. The injection was great and everything, and I'm still recovering from it, but it takes time. Things take time.
1: Kyle, let me ask you a question, because we talk about patients that you know, of your age and older that have that pain.
3: Yes. You know,
1: your life, you don't want to do anything. You can't do anything. And all of a sudden you can start doing it again. People don't want to live when you, I mean, how long you think you would have lasted if you could never leave the house with that severe pain and nobody wanted to help you?
3: No, you can't. And the ones that I went to, and I don't say they're bad and stuff, but they don't do like what you do. They don't take, they take the, for instance, the spine thing, the stenosis that you did. You did with an x-ray machine. Everything about it was total different than what they did. They used to do my knee, was killing me and stuff. And all they said is, well, I do this every day so I know where to inject the needle. You know what? I said to my daughter, I can't take this here. He has to look at things with like an x-ray machine or something to know where he's sticking the gel and all. And I've had that for a whole year like that, going back and forth. It got me tired of it. Until I heard about you, people are always saying that you're the greatest doctor, and you are. And I went there for help, and I got help. And my next thing after this heel spur, I'm going in for the knee, the left knee. I'm going in for that, Joe, because I have bone on bone now. So, you know, I'm going to see what you could do for me there.
1: Well, you got the x-ray of your knee, right?
3: Yeah.
1: All right, good. We're going to start working on your knee next week or the week after. I don't know.
3: Yeah, but I have to call in because the insurance messed up everything, and they're finally getting it straightened out and stuff like that. So I'll see what happens with that there. Go in with the knee. Somebody did the knee once before, but they didn't do it right and stuff, you know? So I'm getting tired of, you know, you go to a good butcher, it's one thing. You go to a bad butcher, you never want to go back. That's the whole
1: right.
3: thing.
1: You got to get tender veal cutlets.
3: Yeah, exactly. I mean, you're really a great guy. I can't say enough of words for this year.
1: Thank you very much.
3: People should never be scared of you because you really know what you do when you have a lot of confidence in yourself. And this is what it is. Like I said, in the surgery department, they treat you well. I was there already. And your office where you do it on the opposite side of the building is great. And I tell you, it's a very clean place. It's a beautiful place to be in. You feel comfortable. And your girls are great. The girls. I mean, I never deal with the guys, but I always deal with the women. And they were great there. They're very
1: probably because I'm the only guy there.
3: Yeah, so there you go. I deal with you. That's it. One-on-one. But thanks thanks a million for taking care of me so far. I'll be making an appointment for my knee and see what's going on.
1: All right, Kyle. I'm glad you called, and that was a great call. Thank you very much.
2: Thank you so
1: much. Happy New Year to you.
3: Happy New Year to you, and God bless all of you there.
1: Thank you.
3: Take care.
1: Take care.
3: Bye-bye.
2: No, well, she's happy.
1: I know you can't make this stuff up. I mean, you know, you have to pay $1 million to somebody to give you something like that. That's coming from the heart. That's coming from the heart. She's such a nice lady, and her daughter. They come in. She helps her, takes care of her, and it's a typical, you know, wonderful family, very close family. And this is, those days are almost over. To find patients like that appreciate you, that are respectful to you. And I treat all the patients the same. But unless they get me upset, then I just throw them out.
2: Sure.
1: No, but I mean, that there's such one extreme to the other when it comes to patients. Like Carol and her family.
2: Yeah.
1: It's like the old days when I used to go to make rounds with my father when I was a little kid.
2: Yeah.
1: I said, you know, when I first decided to become a doctor, I thought about it when I was a kid because I just loved how my father used to help people.
2: Yeah.
1: My grandfather used to help people. And I used to watch how the patients used to talk to the doctor. It was like Carol. She just has such tremendous respect and honor for a doctor that could take care of them.
2: Oh, we got another caller.
1: Well, hello there. Who's calling us today?
2: You're on live with Dr. Jasper.
4: Hi, Dr. Jasper. This is Marge. I'm calling from Tom's River.
1: How you doing, Marge?
4: I didn't know you did knees. I just heard that lady speaking with you on the radio, and I didn't realize you did knees. I thought you only did spine. I have had the gel shots. The last shot was October 31st. I still can't walk right. They keep saying, give it time, and now they want me to come in for a steroid shot. I want them fixed. I'm 79 and I can't get up off the chair. And I mean, I can, but it's very painful. And, I can walk all right, but I can't do the stairs and, they don't want me driving. And, I like to drive. You know what I mean? So I was wondering if you could help me.
1: Well, I help a lot of people like Carol.
4: Yes, I just heard that.
1: She's, you know, I'm not an orthopedic surgeon, so I'm not going to operate on your knee.
4: No, I don't want that.
1: But I do all the prerequisites to that to avoid surgery as long as possible. You know, I do steroid injections. I do gel shots. I even do one step further, which is regenerative medicine. I talked a little bit about today, which has to do with what they call platelet-rich plasma or stem cells, exosomes, different things that can, if there's anything left there, it can help regenerate the cartilage, the meniscus, you know, actually help the knee in that respect.
2: Yeah.
1: You know, of course, you got to understand, I don't know, I didn't see your x-ray, but some people, doesn't matter what you do for the knee, it's just you just can't fix it unless, you know, short of surgery or replacement. But I have plenty of doctors that I can refer you to if need be. And I'll tell you if you need surgery or not. There's a couple injections we could do to test it, diagnostic injections. And if they work, great. If it works for 6 months, a year, and that's perfect, then you don't need to have any knee operations.
4: Exactly. That's what I'm aiming for.
1: Let me ask you a question, Mark.
4: Yes.
1: When they gave the injection, did they use x-ray guidance? In other words, did they stick the needle in through using x-ray or ultrasound?
4: He had this little thing that looked like a small laptop type thing that
1: they put a little gooey stuff on your knee?
4: Yes, they did to numb the pain. Like
1: No, not numb the pain. In other words, did they have a probe that they put on to your knee to help?
4: No.
1: Nothing to help guide the injection?
4: No, he was looking at it. He was looking at this little there was a screen there that he was looking at, so he could see the knee, and that's what he was injecting.
1: Was there a big thing like an X-ray machine over it?
4: No.
1: Well, he might have been just looking at the original X-ray, but you got to have. Yeah. In other words, if that sounds like it might be ultrasound, but ultrasound, they got a little probe that they put on your knee with the goop that they put on the gel, the gel that they put on. On the transducer so they can see it on that screen. But if they put nothing on your, if he put nothing or she put nothing on your knee like that, then it was blind injection. That's a problem.
4: Yes. Yeah, okay. I'm coming in. Can I come in and see you? I would love to come in and see you.
1: Well, you know what? Call Monday and tell them that you spoke to me on the radio. You got to come in right away. Otherwise, they might book you out further, you know, unless you're not in that much pain. There's no rush.
4: Okay. Thank you. I am in pain. I'm in.
2: Oh yeah,
4: really
2: then
4: pain.
2: Tell them that, and you'll get right in.
4: Have to take the Ocean Ride bus, and I get on the damn thing, and I can hardly get up the stairs to get on the bus.
1: Well, Ocean Ride, I think you got to plan them for a week in advance.
4: I know, but I can get somebody to take me.
1: Good. All right, if you come in and you have the X-rays and everything with you, I can give you an injection that same day.
4: I'll have to get them. They should have them at the other doctor.
2: Okay.
1: You don't have the X-rays?
4: No, I don't have the X-rays.
1: When was the last time you had an X-ray done?
4: I don't remember. Let's see. Probably in August, maybe. I will say August.
1: Well, that's good. Just try to get a hold of that X-ray or at least the report. We can go based on that.
4: All right. Thank you so much.
1: You're welcome, Marge.
4: It's nice a pleasure speaking with you.
1: And thanks. Thank you for listening.
2: Yeah, thanks for listening, Marge.
4: Okay. Bye-bye.
2: Right. Bye-bye now. Yeah, that brings up a great question.
1: What do we do?
2: Well, I was going to say, a lot of people, because she said, I only thought you did things that from pain that was derived from the spine. You do a lot more than that, though.
1: You know, we start to talk about that in the beginning of the show, and then we get sidetracked by a lot of other interesting, crazy stuff. And we never get to the little intricate stuff that I do that I could help patients. What were you going to say? Crazy what?
2: Well, like, she was marveling over the fact that you did knees. You do joints. You do, you got a... You do occipital nerve injections for headaches. You do.
1: I do also Botox for headaches.
2: Botox for headaches, yeah. But you do so much more than just related to the spine.
1: Well, it's all on the website. Patients could look on the website. We got a list of stuff on the website.
2: That's jaspermd.com for those of you interested.
1: Well, you just Google me and you go right on the website.
2: Yeah.
1: But yeah, so you know, get back to what the stuff that I do that you might not think I do. Well, now you know I do knee injections.
2: Right.
1: You know I do heel spurs. You know I do ankle injections. A little off the subject, which I have a wonderful patient. He's a relatively new patient. I gave him a couple shots. He needs a few things. And we're going to take care of this guy. He's got a foot drop. And he's from another country. He's got an accent.
2: Right.
1: You know, kind of, he's all over the place, you know.
2: We get a lot of characters.
1: Yeah.
2: Yeah, we do.
1: Yeah. He's a great guy, and he brings kibasi, and he's listening. Give us a call. If you're listening, give us a call. Talk. We'd love to hear from you. He's got a great accent.
2: Yeah.
1: And he's one of the patients are very grateful. And when he walks in, the girls are looking over the counter behind the desk and see what kind of goodies is he bringing
2: in. Yeah, you sold me on kibasi.
1: Yeah, that was good. But and he, you know, I did just a little bit on him, and he guess who sent him to me?
2: Oh,
1: Gary.
2: Oh yeah, Gary,
1: our X-ray technician that used to be our X-ray technician, and he said he told him that you got to go see Dr. He saw the way he was walking. He said you got to go see Dr. Jasper. He's the best doctor in the world.
2: Huh.
1: You know, and that was pretty nice. If Gary's listening, thank you very much.
2: Yeah.
1: And I treated him. And he had some disturbing news, and this is what I want to bring up.
2: Oh, Shauna just typed in, he's from Czechoslovakia.
1: Well, I think originally, but now I think he lives in Croatia, right?
2: Oh, is it?
1: Well, not now. He lives in this area.
2: Yeah,
1: I think maybe originally from Czechoslovakia, but I think also Croatia. But anyway, you know, we give this show, and it's an informative show. That's what the main goal of this show. And if I came in here every day and talked about everything I did every time I came in here, I think it would be a little boring.
2: It would be.
1: It'd be a little boring. I always come up with new stuff.
2: Yeah.
1: But there's a lot of basic stuff that if people are repeat listeners, they might get a little bored. And you and I, we have kind of a personality.
2: Right.
1: And it reflects our show.
2: Right.
1: And things come out. Funny things come out sometimes. Some people say our show is very funny. Some people are sarcastic with me and say there's nothing funny about my show. And I'm sure everybody's got their own opinion. But he said that he was very upset. He was with some of his close friends, and he told his friends that he was coming to see me. And the guy told him that I was a buffoon. He goes, that guy's a buffoon.
2: you were telling me this in the office, and like I, you know, because you get swept away really quickly. So I was getting it, but I didn't get the whole story. I don't think.
1: Well, I mean, why would he say? And he could tell he was
2: right.
1: Visually upset about the fact, and he was strongly defending me to his friends
2: because
1: now he knows me and he knows everybody in the office,
2: right?
1: And he knows that we're legit. You know, people think you advertise stuff like that. You got to be an idiot, and you know you can't make it on your own. So you advertise. No, I advertise because I want to get the word out there, and it's something that I can help you. Yeah. You know, but I said, why did he say I was a buffoon? He says because people don't care what I do in my personal life. They just want you to talk about pain management and pain medicine, interventional pain, and they don't care about your racing stuff. They don't care about your hunting stuff. They don't care about your boating or what, you know, the personality, you know, what makes me,
2: right,
1: Dr. Jasper, why I am the way I am. And I'm not your normal doctor.
2: Yeah.
1: You know, I meet doctors all the time. They're friends of mine. You know, some of these doctors are very dry. The sense of humor is kind of strange, you know, and I think, you know, because of the way I was raised with my father. And we're all down to earth, you know, we're like normal people, you know, and we talk about, you know, what we do, you know, that's what I love.
2: But people don't get that about you. And I'm constantly telling people, but you like people who haven't met you yet. I'm like, no, he's just a regular guy. But I've seen him on the commercial there, you know, and he seems intimidating. I'm like, he's not. He's not at all. He's just this regular guy.
1: Yeah. But... But guess what? I'm going to keep talking about my racing and, you know, the extracurricular activities. In fact, Philip and I were down in West Palm Beach. We got in late last night, about midnight. And there's three different racing groups.
2: Yeah.
1: Because there's just not a lot of cars. So you get, you know, like five or six guys, eight guys, whatever it is. And if you got 10 cars, then you got two groups with 10 cars.
2: Right.
1: So there's potentially... And each group races two races. You know, we got practice, qualifying, and stuff like that. Philip and I were two different groups.
2: Right.
1: And my son, Philip. And he came in for pole position, the fastest in qualifying.
2: Huh.
1: In his group, I had the same. He came in first place in his group. I came in first place.
2: That's great.
1: About less than a month ago, before the holidays, we raced, except we were in the same group. Right. So we had to race each other. And that was exciting because he's fast. I mean, yeah. He's fast. And I'm fast. Right? He's a little bit younger than me, so you'd think he might be passing me. But I came in first, he came in second. So that's a little bit of the buffoon. Part about me.
2: This is the stuff, like Maggie even says it. It's her favorite part of the show when we talk about you.
1: But all right, for the people who think I'm a buffoon out there, let's talk a little bit about pain. Right, Paul?
2: Yeah, they're all.
1: That's a good one. I don't know. I don't know if we have any stories. People say they like my stories.
2: You told me one. I'm still telling people, and I'm cracking up about you and a friend going out west driving. And that's all the story is.
1: Oh,
2: but I'll leave it. I'll leave it there.
1: Yeah, I went to medical school in Italy, and I met this wonderful guy by the name of Stefano. And what I did was, when I went to medical school in Italy, I didn't go right to medical school. First thing I did, I didn't know how to speak Italian.
2: Right.
1: You know, my parents spoke Italian. Everybody spoke Italian. My friends spoke Italian. I always wanted to learn Italian. And I mentioned this before. I never tried to get into medical school in this country because I wanted to go to Italy.
2: Right.
1: I want to learn the language and see where my grandfather was born and the relatives. So what I do is I go with my sister out there and we get do a crash course on the Italian Riviera. Which was fun. We didn't learn Italian, but we had fun. And then in order for us to get into medical school there, instead of going through the American system to Italy, it was much easier to go to their last year of undergraduate school. Hmm. And during that year, you're learning the culture, you're learning the language, and after 1 year being in the mix of kids that are actually younger than you, you really learn the language. I mean, you learn it. Plus, I had some tutors in the beginning. But that leads to the story about my friend, one guy, Stefano Palmieri. He was a great guy. We're still good friends of mine. The whole family, his brother, Paolo. But he befriended me, and he says, come over to my house for lunch. So I go over to his house for lunch, and I go there, and I don't know how to speak Italian. Berger, he spoke a little English. So his mother's there, like, blah, blah, blah, he's talking Italian. Hey, and I'm like, she's looking at me, and she's talking like as if I understood Italian.
2: Right.
1: I didn't understand a word she said, but she was a great cook. And we were there at like 1 o'clock in the afternoon. Everything's done for the day. You know, we had like wine, we had pasta, we had meat, we had vegetables. I mean, it was a full course meal.
2: Right.
1: And, of course, after that, you got to take a nap. I don't know why Michelle's calling. She knows I'm on the line. But anyway, but it was a great experience. And as almost every day, you invite me for lunch. We became very close friends with the family. And every day I got there, I would understand more and more what she said. And within probably a month, I almost understood everything.
2: Right.
1: Because you're in the country, you're mixed with it, and she never tried to translate, and she just started talking. So you start picking stuff up. But to make a long story short, after that year, he decided to come and visit me in Italy, in America. So he came to visit me, and he's the kind of guy we used to go in the summertime and drive down. He just got his license. So we would drive 1 hour to Rimini from Bologna. Right. And we'd get there, and I'm like raring to go to the beach. All right, I'm old. Let's go to the beach. He was like, I got to take a nap. So he's the kind of guy that would drive 1 hour and have to take a nap.
2: Right.
1: So I ended up going to the beach by myself. Great guy. Well, here we are. We come to America, and I said, and I had friends all over the United States. I had a friend down in New Orleans, I went to college in Colorado. So I said to him, I said, we're going to take a little trip for like 2 weeks during the summertime. He goes, that's great. I said, I'll show you a little bit of America. I said, where are we going to go? I said, we're going to go to New Orleans, and we're going to go to Colorado. And he was like, okay. And then he took out the map the next day. He goes, are you kidding me? He says, here's New Jersey, and here's New Orleans, and here's Colorado. I said, then we come back. He goes, what car are we going to take? I had a 19, well, I had that Alfa Romeo.
2: Oh, yeah.
1: The one that the two guys, was telling me about. I love that story, Dr. Jen. Well, anyway, the same Alfa Romeo, and it had speakers, box speakers in the back.
2: Oh, my God.
1: And he was like, are you going to get rid of those? Where are we going to put our clothes? I said, we're not getting rid of speakers. We need the speakers. It's like, what are you, it's ridiculous. These speakers are in the back. Right?
5: We need the speakers.
1: We need the speakers. We're going out, we're driving. So we drive, and of course, I drive like 5 hours.
2: Right. Right?
1: We're down in like Washington somewhere. We drive like 5 hours. Now I'm starting to get a little tired. I said, you want to drive a little bit? He goes, yeah. But I gave him that lecture that my father gave me when I started driving out west to go to college, when I was college. He says, don't pull that hero stuff. You know, when you're tired, you pull over, you go to sleep. Or you let somebody else drive. You know, even if somebody drives longer than you, don't try to catch up to them. Some people can't drive as long.
2: Right.
1: You end up falling asleep and killing yourself. So I gave him that lecture. We get in the thing. I start to doze off. And he's like, 45 minutes later, he's like, I can't take it anymore. I can't keep my eyes open. But I dozed off for about...
5: You drive for 5 hours. He drives 45 minutes. He's pooped.
2: Yeah. Right.
1: So I took over again, drove for another 5 hours, and I said to him, "Now we get to New Orleans, right? Now the next we stayed there. So a friend of mine. Then we leave to go out west. Now we're going out west, and the same thing happened. His turn to drive. I fell asleep, sound asleep, and all of a sudden I wake up because there was nothing going on, right? And I'm sleeping, I'm looking, and we're like under an underpass, right? And there's a bunch of homeless, and the guys are cleaning our windshield, and one guy's trying to open up the door. I'm like, where the hell are we? He goes, I don't know. I thought I was still on the highway. All of a sudden, I'm off the highway, and here I am. I said, let's get the hell out of here. This guy's going to kill us. So I said, just get back on the highway, and, you know, let me tell you. I said, you tired? He goes, no. I said, just get back on the highway. So here I am laying. This is the part of the story you like.
2: Yeah.
1: I was laying, you know, had my head against the door. Right,
2: yeah,
1: and I could feel the sun, because we're going west, right?
2: Right.
1: It was late in the afternoon. I could feel the sun beating in my eyes, and it kind of felt good. I was just laying there. I was like, oh, and I'm saying to myself, at least he's going in the right direction. I could feel the sun beating me in the eyes, and I opened up my eyes, and it was the sun beating me in the eyes through the rearview mirror. And we were driving for 2.5 hours. In the wrong direction.
5: In the opposite direction.
1: 2.5 hours in the wrong. I actually said that. I'm laying there. I feel it beating my eyes. Oh, at least we're going west. The sun sets in the west. And I'm dozing off. And I open up my eyes. And there it is. Beating me in the eye. Right through the side view mirror. I said, what are you doing? He got back on the highway the wrong way.
2: Oh, my God.
1: But we had fun. That was a great trip.
2: Yeah. I love those stories.
1: I mean, it all right. Hello, this is Dr. Jasper.
6: Hello, this is Josephine Fallow.
1: How you doing, Josephine? That's a famous name.
6: Actually, I'm in a lot of pain. I'm glad you brought that up, because I have osteoarthritis, fibromyalgia, high blood pressure, a heart condition. The only thing that works well is my brain, and I keep using it.
1: Well, you know, that's precisely the reason why I don't go to a doctor, because I'm afraid they're going to find all that stuff wrong with me. See, I don't have any of that stuff. Nobody told me I had it.
6: Well, my father said to me many, many, many years ago, God bless his soul, he passed away, that no, go to a doctor. They like to make money to go on a vacation.
1: Hey, you're talking like my grandfather. Must be a paisan.
6: Italiano. And a lot of the old sayings, you know, when you were a kid, you picked them up, make a mountain out of a molehill, and a lot of these things, you didn't know what they meant, you repeated them.
1: Yeah.
6: And then as you got older and you traveled and you read more, depending, of course, I read the classics and I'm the artist. I'm an artist and a poet, but I did have businesses, and I had some positions in my life. I worked for the biggest theater in the world and did lectures at Kravis Center in West Palm Beach.
1: I just got back from West Palm Beach.
6: Excuse me?
1: I just got back from West Palm Beach last night.
6: I heard that on the radio, yeah. And I said, oh, let me call him up, because I love West Palm Beach.
1: That's nice.
6: I had a place in Jupiter at one time. And I did a lot of work. Wherever I moved, wherever I went on vacation, I offered my services. And if more people would do that, just smile at someone each day or help one person, the world would be a much better place.
2: I agree with that 100%.
1: That's the problem.
6: And I just wanted to tell you, I enjoy your program, And so many things you say are true. And the only ones that, you know, that go against it are the morons. You know?
1: Because, well, hey, you talk like my mother.
6: You know, I mean, you take it where it comes from. You can't listen to everybody. But in your heart, you know who you are.
2: Yeah,
1: that's
6: and
1: right.
6: That's the wisdom, the Buddha. Know them not to thine, and to thine own self be true. I mean, there's another thing in the Bible that says, where there are three, I shall be. And I will never turn against my God. I'll listen to you. I listen to all faiths. I've gone to Jewish organizations, all kinds of things in my life. And I still believe in God my way. And no one can change that. The only way you can change your religion is if you don't believe in what you have. That's how I feel.
1: That's right.
6: But I just wanted to say how much I enjoy your program.
1: Well, thank you.
2: Thank you so much. Yeah, we really needed that.
1: You know, I thought I was a complete buffoon until you called.
2: I know.
6: Yeah, I like that word. That person must, I don't even want to say because I'll have to curse, you know. when you get to 81,
1: He's probably a jadrul or a chooch.
6: Jadrul is correct.
1: He's a chooch.
6: And then in Jewish, he's a schmuck, okay?
1: Oh, you speak Jewish, too. Yeah. That's cool.
6: Well, I grew up in Brooklyn, New York. Yeah. And it's the best place in the world to grow up. And if you grow up there, you can live anywhere in the world. Because
1: it's not the worst to be in a chooch.
6: You're Italian, you like people, and you talk. If you don't ask, you don't learn.
1: That's right. There's not the worst of being a chooch and a schmuck at the same time.
2: That's right.
6: Chooch. Yeah, my father used to talk to me in Italian. So I know, you know, he tried to teach it to me, you know. And out of five, I was his favorite. And I was the middle. Why, I don't know. But a lot of people took me under their wing with them because, I don't know, maybe I gave them comfort and things since I was a child, 10 years old. People wanted me to accompany them and help them. And it's weird, but I think that's a calling.
1: Well, you know, Josephine, by the way, real quick, because we're gonna get off the air in 3 minutes.
6: You know,
1: Josephine's a family name. I don't know if you remember. My grandmother's Josephine. My sister's Josephine. Her daughter's Josephine.
6: Yes, I remember talking to you a couple of years ago. Yes, I do now.
1: And my fiance is Josephine.
6: Oh, my God. Well, it means lover of people, you know.
1: I know.
2: Oh, yeah.
6: Yeah, and it comes from the house of David, Joseph and Harry. I study all these things. I have books on mythology and classics and art, and I do all that stuff in my life.
1: Well, listen, I love for you to come from to my office, not necessarily has to be for pain, just to talk. I'm an artist too, you know that. And we talk, maybe I can get rid of some of your pain.
6: What medium?
1: What?
6: What medium do you use?
1: Oil, well, I mean, my favorite sculpture.
6: Oh, sculpture. See, that I never got into.
1: And pen and ink.
6: But I do have pen and inks that are absolutely beautiful. Do you ever hear of the Trail of Tears?
1: No.
6: Where where President Jackson told the Indians to leave. I forgot what side of Kentucky. Yeah, well, many of them died because they didn't. The cold weather, they weren't prepared, and their food, and many of the Indians died. And the Indians are the ones that preserved this earth. They moved on. They didn't destroy the earth like we do.
1: Yeah.
6: You know, and if they gave it time to get back to its natural fertile and all that stuff, you know. But, you know, it's always people that don't know what the hell they're talking about. And it's 1 in 8 people that only compliment. More people should give compliments to people that are doing a good job.
1: Yeah, you got to have a big attitude. It's always better to be positive than negative, no matter how you look at it.
6: Oh, absolutely. It isn't what you have, it's what you do with it.
1: That's right.
6: That's what I read. And I want to thank you again, and I'm glad I got through to you. I would love to come and see you in person. Where is your station?
1: Well, that you know, that's somebody calling over here. I can't believe he's doing it.
6: Yeah.
1: All right, it's his phone. But anyway, Josephine, thanks for calling.
6: Well, and, I would like to
1: and
6: come
1: I'll talk
6: to
1: you
6: stations.
1: Soon.
6: Yes.
1: All right, bye-bye, honey. I gotta close up the show.
6: Oh.
1: Thanks, Josephine. I'll talk to you soon. All right, here we are. We got a couple seconds here. Jasper Spine Institute, thank you very much. Give me a call at the office, 732-262-0700. What a great show. Thank you. Bye-bye.
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5: Good morning, everybody. This is Painless with Dr. Jasper.
6: That's right.
5: And Jeremy, we got a special guest today, which I'm not going to mention his name yet. But we got a surprise for you. New information about new stuff. And that's what we do here. Well, I'm an interventional pain physician, which means that I treat the pain generator. So you got to locate the pain generator. And you got to distinguish between doctors like myself compared to just plain pain doctors.
6: Mm-hmm.
5: Now, of course, this is my definition. I always talk about it. Everybody has their own definition, but my definition would be, you know, if you go to a pain doctor, they treat pain, maybe with pain medication and maybe with simple injections.
6: Right.
5: Whereas once you graduate into interventional pain, you do more of an interventional technique where you do procedures to get rid of the pain generator.
6: Right.
5: It's very simple. When you have something causing you to have pain, you have to be able to isolate it, find it, isolate it, and deal with it. You know, that's the secret to a good interventional pain physician. And another thing that we do is we try the best we can to avoid any major surgery. And with today, with the evolution of what's going on out there, every 6 months they come out with something new, which they considered minimally invasive spine surgery. We learn it. You know, there's a lot of bogus stuff out there, but there's a lot of good stuff out there. Yeah. And I'm kind of famous for doing the good stuff. And we have the industry comes to my office to present these things to me. And if it's good, I use it. If it isn't, it makes sense. Plus, you got to look at the studies.
6: Sure.
5: Yeah. Some of the things don't even have that much studies yet, but it's obvious that it works well by just understanding the technique and knowing the anatomy and knowing where the pain generator is and how it could take away the pain generator.
6: Mm.
5: Right, so that's all it is about interventional pain. And we do the basic stuff. You know, in my practice, we don't prescribe pain medication. The only time we might prescribe some pain medication is if we do a minimally invasive spine surgery. It might give you some pain postoperatively for a day or 2 days. Then we prescribe some light doses of narcotics or any kind of pain medication we prefer at the time. But to deal with somebody with chronic pain on chronic pain medication, no. We'll take you into the practice. If you have an open mind to enable us to find where your pain generator is, get rid of the pain generator, and hopefully you can get off your pain medication. It's not that we won't accept you into practice on pain medication. We're not going to prescribe it, so you already have somebody to prescribe it. But we'll try our best, and we usually succeed on getting you off of the pain medication by decreasing your pain.
6: Yeah.
5: Now, you got people that come in with, that are on pain medications, narcotics for years, 10 years. Those are the people who are very difficult to get off because they have a different set of mindset. Now, not all of them. Some of them really want to get off. But the majority of them have this mindset where if you got a headache, you're going to take a Percocet, you know, instead of taking a Tylenol.
6: Yeah.
5: Instead of taking acetaminophen or maybe an aspirin or Motrin or Aleve to get rid of their headache. I mean, that's what you should do. You know, somebody has some minor arthritis, you take an Aleve. You take some Tylenol or something.
6: Yeah.
5: But you don't just jump into, and this is a lot of them have that mindset. They jump into this, you know, narcotic. You know, that's the only way to get rid of pain. And it's a natural feeling the way they have. So we do basic stuff, and I can tell you this thing keeps flashing on and off, but don't worry.
6: Is it really?
5: We do basic stuff like epidurals. We do transfemoral epidurals. We do intralaminar epidurals. We do radiofrequency lesioning of the medial branch nerves, which is for the arthritis in the spine. And one of the new things that we've been

0: dabbling in a little bit by request of patients is patients who has post-traumatic stress disorders. They request these specific types of injections that are sympathetic chain blocks, mostly stellate ganglion in the neck, that decreases the anxiety and the stress from post-traumatic stress disorders. And there's a lot of talk out there. In fact, I heard on the radio today that they're talking about bringing in magic mushrooms to treat post-traumatic stress.
1: Really?
0: You hear that?
1: No.
0: I mean, that's like a new thing, and it's in Oregon. Like, now anybody wants to be treated, they got to go to Oregon to get treated because it's not legal in most other states.
1: Sure, sure.
0: Now it's accepted in Oregon. So if anybody's listening, they got the post-traumatic stress, you have to go to Oregon and take some magic mushrooms. Psilocybin. They call it the psychedelic treatment for post-traumatic stress syndrome.
1: Wow.
0: But these are cool factors that you start to learn. And I tell you what, if they prove through studies that this is something that works, you know, the Jasper Spine Institute is definitely going to get involved with that. You know, we got involved with it in college, so we might as well get involved with it now. we got a lot of experience with those.
1: Sure.
0: Well, of course, not me personally.
1: You have to experiment, though.
0: Anyway. So, like I said, what we're famous about is these minimally invasive spine surgeries, like endoscopic, which is like an arthroscopic spine surgery. Like they do arthroscopic surgery of the joints. We do it of the spine. The people who do minimally invasive endoscopic spine surgery, we do it through a little tube, which is a scope, which we see on a big, nice, big monitor, high-definition monitor, TV screen. Mm-hmm. And it's like playing a video game. I see the herniation. I pull it out. Pain generator's gone. The pain goes away. Simple.
1: Right.
0: Bone spurs. We trim down the bone spurs. Also, spinal stenosis. We put the interspinal spacers in to open up the spine. I can get into more detail, but this is just, you know, overall thing of what we do, because we're gonna get involved with other stuff here today. But with that, we really take care of a lot of patients, and they do well. They do well. It's amazing how patients do today as far as the results with these minimally invasive spine surgeries. You know, people ask me, you know, are you a spine surgeon? Oh, that reminds me of a joke, but I'm not going to say it. Are you a spine surgeon? I don't know. Am I a spine surgeon? I'm not a board certified neuro or orthopedic spine surgeon. I haven't done my fellowship training in orthopedic or neuro spine surgery. But guess what? I operate on the spine.
1: Sure.
0: And I operate on the spine with very small incisions that I've learned over the years, the last 27 years, I've learned through the evolution of minimally invasive spine surgery that a lot of the major spine surgeons refuse to learn, because we kind of been knocked down as far as economically. We don't get paid much for it, so most people don't want to do it, especially the surgeons that get paid big money for the big surgeries. But I've learned over the years, now they say, well, you know what, you're not qualified because you didn't take a fellowship training in neurospine surgery or orthopedic spine surgery. Well, the neuro-orthopedic spine surgery is doing this today. They never learned that in their fellowship training because it didn't exist.
1: Right.
0: Now, this is 27 years later, 30 years later, 10 years later, they didn't know it. But this is people who do they further their education and they do the continuous medical education courses and are enthusiastic and ambitious on learning the new procedures to help people, will learn it.
1: Right.
0: You know, all you need is good hand-eye coordination, common sense, and be safe, and you'll be good at it.
1: Yeah.
0: And of course, I've had a surgical training. I did a surgical residency, preliminary, part of my residency training, so I am a surgeon, and I'm an anesthesiologist, and I'm an interventional pain doc, and I'm a pilot, and I ride motorcycles.
1: Race car driver.
0: Hey, by the way, today is a very, very important day for me. After studying, I don't know, 4 or 6 months for my instrument test to become an instrument rated pilot.
1: Yeah.
0: IFR pilot. Today at 1:30, I will go to the center and take my exam. And I think I'm prepared.
1: Oh, very awesome,
0: Doc. I'm pretty much prepared. I should be prepared after all this time. But anyway, that's what we're going to do. But, you know, when I say we do this new stuff in our practice, part of the new things that we do is this regenerative medicine. You know, people come into my office and say, Doc, you know, what is that stuff? But there's so many good things about regenerative medicine. But there's one bad thing about regenerative medicine. The insurance companies are holding out as long as they possibly can to not pay for it. And they've proven through double-blind prospective studies, retrospective studies, that it works. And there's tons of companies out there that are mastering the best product to use. And they're all basically good. You know, it's who sells it to you, who follows through with it. And I just happen to have a guest here today.
1: That's right.
0: Marco Battaglio. Did I say your name right? Battaglio.
2: Yes, you did.
0: Not Battaglio.
2: Nope.
0: It's Battaglio.
2: True Italian.
0: Mark is here.
2: Marco.
0: Marco is here. Sorry about that. I said it right the first time.
1: Yeah, yeah.
0: Marco is here, and he's going to introduce what he presents as regenerative medicine.
1: Yeah.
0: You got stem cells, you got PRP, you have all stuff related to the embryonic tissue.
1: Yeah.
0: You can use fat tissue and produce actual stem cells with that. You could take stem cells, retrieve it from your own bone marrow and spin it down. There's so many different techniques. Some of them are invasive, some of them are non-invasive, some are very simple. Now Marco is going to present his product, his company, and how it's going to help you and the mechanism of how it helps you. Marco, you got the stage here.
2: All right. So thank you for having me. It's my first podcast.
0: Is this close enough?
1: Yeah, it's close enough.
2: Cool.
1: Oh, yeah. You want to put it up in your mouth there. Yeah.
0: Good. Don't cover your face.
1: Yeah.
2: So today we are going to discuss a system called EndoRet PRGF, short for Endogenous Regenerative Technology Plasma Rich in Growth Factors. I know that's a mouthful, but we have a mouthful of results that are intriguing to anyone listening to maybe see if this is right for your current therapy.
1: That was a good segue.
2: So I know you may have heard of PRP, as that is something that has been offered at the Jasper Spine Institute, but now you are hearing the acronym PRGF. So where did it come from? How long has it been out for? And why would you ever consider coming out of pocket for a procedure like this? So this was created by a company, a manufacturer called BTI, short for Biotech Italia. They have been around for 20 years and have tremendous success.
0: They're from Italy?
2: Yes.
0: Yep. Oh, my goodness.
2: Italy.
0: I didn't even know that.
1: Yeah.
0: That's all you had to say in the beginning.
2: I know.
1: Open with that next time.
2: Yeah, right. Italy and Spain, I believe, are their two main headquarters. But their presence is in 45 countries today. They do very well. And they have tremendous success in pain management and aesthetics. But what really makes them stand out, so they are the first and only company that has managed to share publications that we can preserve the life of the growth factors past a 21-day period in the injected area of the patient. So just to clarify or simplify for any of our listeners, any PRP treatment, any PRGF treatment or PRF, any of the other acronyms in this field, the goal is to simply take your blood, we spin it through a centrifuge machine, in order to separate the platelets from your blood. So you'll have the red blood cells at the bottom and the plasma on top. And then we are going to re-inject the plasma into your anatomy for cellular regeneration. So what makes ours different is that instead of just mindlessly injecting the platelets, hoping for cellular regeneration, the problem with this sentence right there is that the platelet is the carrier for the components that actually have the regenerative effect. They don't actually do the regeneration itself, okay? So if they are the carrier, they are the ones bringing the proteins, the growth factors, and the goal is to release everything inside so we can have a plasma rich in growth factors, hence where we got our name from.
0: Okay, let me stop right there. It's a lot to swallow. So now, just to clear things up for the people listening, platelet-rich plasma, PRP, what you're doing is you're spinning down from your whole blood, you're spinning down, you're separating the plasma.
2: Correct.
0: Platelets. And then you spin it again. Now you have platelets plasma that has a much richer platelet mix. So there's a higher concentration in platelets. And they say that the platelets contain the growth factors the chemotactic structures to call upon your, this is what I understand, call upon your own growth factors,

0: platelet-rich plasma, it can and may have a regenerative effect, but to really ensure the long life expectancy of the growth factors, we make sure that we release all of them. There's plenty of studies out there that show you could be injecting these platelets, and if nothing is releasing, and this just goes back into your bloodstream or takes up excess room in that fibrin matrix that it creates once injected, it's virtually useless. So that is where we are able to activate all the components inside, as you said, and make sure that their presence stays there for as long as potentially a 21-day period. Which is significant because the closest PRP system, they don't have any publications past 72 hours. And as far as PRF, it is 7 days. So it is definitely, you know, significantly longer than what we've currently been used to in the industry.
1: The PRP, so basically first of all, platelets aren't even cells.
0: Right.
1: They just contain all this good stuff. So I guess when it comes out of the platelets are just lingering around there, and then they don't do anything at that point.
0: Right.
1: So it's doesn't really matter. And once it gets in that area, what does it do as far as how does it help the damaged tissue?
0: Right. So great question. So as you were saying, bringing up stem cells, when we are younger, we have a large quantity of these in our body. I'm actually currently doing a fast, which can help reproduce stem cells. If you make it to that 72-hour point past autophagy, your body will naturally start to replenish, just naturally producing stem cells. So what the PRGF system does, it looks for these stem cells in that area. Now, it can have a very similar effect even in, let's say, an elderly patient, 60 plus, to where maybe they didn't exactly take care of their body. And, even if there wasn't as many stem cells present, it still could have a regenerative effect. What these growth factors are designed to really do anywhere in our body is just target anywhere that's in need of reparation, is my understanding of the procedure. So if you have a torn ligament, torn tissue, inflammation such as arthritis, wherever it is in your joints, this is a great way for that to potentially bring down this inflammation and make the reparations needed. But now for, let's say, again, if it's an older patient, that's where we've actually seen studies where they combine the stem cells and the endorete system to where you're intertwining this procedure to have, a very significant
1: success. What do you mean? Where are you combining what procedures?
0: Stem cell injection with the PRGF.
1: Like where do you get the stem cells?
0: So this is another solid question. So there's a handful of companies out there. I wouldn't recommend doing this anywhere outside if it's a fully autologous procedure. If it is not extracted from the lining of your stomach, that's typically where they extract the stem cells from. The excess fat, that's typically where you'll see it from all ages. But there's other companies that may get it from umbilical cords or placentas, and maybe
1: I don't know if those are really stem cells.
0: Well, some of these companies may argue otherwise, and I agree with what you're saying because it's matter that is kind of decaying, and I don't know how much life is exactly going to be there, but they have no problem charging $4,000 or $5,000 for
1: They take advantage of a lot of people.
0: For sure.
1: You got to be careful because, you go down to Florida sometimes. I had a friend of mine who had his daughter that has, I'm not sure whether it was MS or lupus. I think it was lupus, and she was very young. And she heard about a doctor for $11,000 in Florida giving intravenous stem cell treatment. And intravenous stem cell treatment. And this is already 10 years or more ago. And it wasn't even proven yet. That's when 10 years ago, they used to get away saying they had stem cells from from a placenta or umbilical cords and stuff like that. But they really didn't. They were robbing these people. Now you think about this poor lady. She's got a 12-year-old daughter with lupus, who's sick. She'll pay, and she doesn't even make that much money. She's beg, borrow, stealing to make the money to go down there, and they screw you. So you got to really, really do the research before you start doing this kind of stuff. We give injections in our office. We live in Toms River, Bricktown area, Ocean County. This is not a rich neighborhood.
2: Right.
1: You got some people that are in higher BRCA

0: getting lower in this, but overall, it's not a rich community. You know, we charge reasonable prices to do it. You know, we don't, it's not something in my practice that we make to make money. You know, it's basically in my practice, we do it as a courtesy for the patients that are interested in doing it. You know, a lot of stuff we do in our office as a courtesy, because you just can't. I mean, if you say, all right, I'm going to charge you $10,000 to do, you know, forget about it. Nobody can afford it. So it's a waste of time.
1: Yeah.
0: So you just charge a little bit more than what it costs, the product costs. So it gives you good access. Patients have access to it, and you're helping patients. You know, that's our model.
1: Right.
0: You know? But I've actually used this product.
1: You did.
0: You know, I can endorse it because I used it. It was in my thumb, right? Or was it my shoulder? I mean, I got so many problems.
1: Your shoulder.
0: And my shoulder. Yeah, my shoulder's doing pretty good, but you got to take into consideration how messed up my shoulder is.
1: Right.
0: You know, my shoulder. If you look at the X-ray, it looks like a bag full of nickels. It does not look good, and it helps it to a certain extent. Now, if you get somebody maybe in their 50s that has the beginning of arthritis, a beginning of let's say rotator cuff problems, and you inject it with this stuff, you're gonna have much better results.
1: Absolutely, right?
0: Because you have more to work with. Somebody like me, what you're basically doing is, in my opinion, if you have anything else to say about it, is you're delaying the
1: inevitable
0: mm-hmm. time that I have to do a new shoulder. I got one on my left side. I need one on my right. But it's been at bay because of this stuff so far. But I'm going to eventually need a new shoulder. My rotator cuffs are pretty good because I never tore any of them, but the longer you wait with osteophytes, especially in the subacromion process, it can start to tear up your supraspinatus muscles, which is part of your rotator cuff. But so if you need a shoulder, don't procrastinate too much, and I'm procrastinating too much. But what else was it? You know, do you know anything about exosomes?
1: Exosomes.
2: Oh, they're exciting. I liked.
0: Do you know anything about it? I mean, I don't know much about it. I know a little bit about it.
1: Yeah, so we definitely have ran into a number of different practices that are utilizing them. However, it is still not an FDA-approved procedure. So there are some physicians that don't pay too much attention to that, and they're actually injecting it. And it reminds me, similar to the story that you just said about the woman whose daughter had lupus, and now they're charging $12,000 for stem cells that may or may not have actually been stem cells. So one thing that is interesting, I was reading, whether it's exosomes or stem cells, you are injecting somebody else's cells into your body. And I saw that the conclusion that what if you were potentially now inheriting a gene disorder or some type of gene mutation that was going to happen in me, and now you have my stem cells in you, to where what if at X age I was going to get cancer or some type of ailment, and now it's hard to, I guess, exactly prove, but I imagine it's also got to be hard to disprove, and there's a number of different physicians that seem to be building a case on why, you know, the fully autologous way would be the
0: exosomes.
1: Right.
0: Well, I know exactly what you're saying. It's a very technical description of what it is. I mean, exosomes, you know, I don't pretend to be an expert in any of this stuff.
1: No, I'm not an expert
0: in it. But from what I understand, exosomes are really the basics of stem cells. Right. In other words, you're right down to the genetic material of the stem cell, and you're down to where you have the beginning of stem cells, which can go in any direction.
1: Right.
0: Stem cells, technically, theoretically, what they tell you is you put a stem cell in an area where there's damage, it will take on the genetically, it'll take on that area of damage and reproduce and fix whatever's broken. And this is some of the, I heard a lot of positive things about exosomes and a few negative things. When I started to use exosomes, not for me personally, but for my patients. And I started doing a lot of research on it, and I got nervous because the more you look into even stupid YouTube videos, I mean, it's pretty knowledgeable, but you get a lot of knowledge through the YouTube videos. Today I learned how to take apart a 30-year-old, calculator, because I can't use my phone at the test today. Because that's what I use as a calculator. I can't use my phone because they think that I'm going to be looking into it to get answers.
3: To get answers off the internet.
0: So I asked Rosa, I said, you got a calculator? He goes, yeah, she took out this Texas Instrument from 1942.
4: Texas with a dead Instrument.
0: So I had Jared go on YouTube, figure out how to take it apart. And the battery is in there, look like a gigantic battery that they put in somebody's hearing aid.
4: Right.
0: and if I go to the store to buy a battery, they probably don't even have. Right. So I'm going to end up going to Walgreens to get the battery. I might as well just buy a $10 calculator. Anyway, you can learn a lot from YouTube is what I'm trying to say. But anyway, I saw some of these YouTube lectures on exosomes. And what's the scary thing about it is, like you were alluding to, you don't know what you're getting.
4: No.
0: You know, you get somebody else's stem cells. You don't know what, you know, genetically. But this is what turned me off about exosomes. And the people out there that give exosomes, this is all theoretical. You know, what I say doesn't mean you could have to stop doing it. But what scared me, and I'm just talking about YouTube videos. And I didn't do intense studies on this.
4: Right.
0: What scared me was they said that it's still in the beginning of its genesis, where they don't know what direction it's going to go. So you take these exosomes, and they're able to identify the exosomes in a the most powerful microscope.
3: Like
0: a hydro. I mean, and the most powerful. They talked about the most powerful microscope, which
3: Microscope.
0: Yeah, like electron microscope. It's supposed to be the most powerful, but now they got even more powerful.
3: Oh wow!
0: Right, which now with the even more powerful, they're noticing that the genetic structure of it are so different that you don't know whether. It will, when you put an exosome in there, like you said, it could regenerate tissue, good tissue, or it could be an exosome that can regenerate cancer cells.
4: Okay.
0: Right. So you don't know. If you have one cancer cell in your body and an exosome goes in it, which is more basic than a stem cell, can start that producing just like you have cartilage that you want to produce.
4: Right.
0: So, I mean, it's a scary, you know, and that's probably why it's not FDA approved.
4: Right.
0: Whereas your stuff is all FDA approved. We got to mention that, you know.
4: Absolutely.
0: You got to start somewhere, even though FDA approved doesn't mean the insurance is going to pay for it.
4: Right. Unfortunately.
0: But, so this is what we do at the Jasper Spine Institute. Marco will, what we're going to do now is we're going to start to market it at some of the local gyms, right?
4: That's the plan.
0: Because anybody out there that listening that hurt themselves, like hurt their rotator cuffs, tendonitis, Achilles tendon, you know, all these things as a young person. And that's, you know, what's his name? The guy that pulled his Achilles tendon playing football. What was the guy's name? Philip would know that guy. Mm. But anyway, he's getting good real fast because guess what? They're injecting him probably with the same stuff that Marco has.
4: Yeah. You
0: know? And that's what makes him better faster. You know, he might not need surgery, but they inject this stuff and they get better faster.
4: Yeah.
0: So if you're an athlete and you have, maybe you overdid it a little bit in the gym, you feel like you tore something in your shoulder, you can always get an MRI, an x-ray, and isolate what muscle it is. And I can give injections directly into where it needs to be because I do precision injections with ultrasound, which I can identify the tendons, the muscles, and put it in the right spot.
3: Right.
0: So what do you think about this, Jeremy?
3: Well, yeah, Wednesday, Philip and I were really grilling Marco, and I was really surprised by just how well versed he was with all of this stuff. Just as he was talking there, man, without missing a beat, he knows everything back to front about this, and I love that.
0: Well, that's his job. He's got
3: to know. Yeah, yeah. No, we've had people in the office where, you know, they're talking and it's, well, I'll have to come back with that information. Yeah, you know, but Marco's on top of it. And that's great to have. And we've already started doing cases, right? I mean,
0: we did one the other day. He came in, he was hanging out the other day, and he left, and a patient came in actually asking for it. So he was probably halfway down the street. We called and he came back to help because we've done a few of them. And most of the time, it's a little bit different than PRP and the setup and how you mix stuff and when to mix it. So right. Michelle, you know, she's not, she's the one that usually does it, my nurse. She was like, can you call Marco back? Because just run it through her at least one more time and it should be good. But we got to start doing it more often. This way it's not as hard. Yeah. The downside also, it's time consuming in the office.
1: Yeah, you probably need to allocate 45 minutes.
0: Yeah, it's 45 minutes to get something. And by the way, like I said, we don't make any money off of it, you know. We don't make that much at all. Right. It's just really paying the overhead.
1: Now, you have a fairly cheaper price than some of the other places, especially.
0: Which I said should increase the price, right?
1: No.
3: But, I mean, that's the cool thing, though. I mean, you don't think about the money. You're not thinking about making it rich off of everyone. You're thinking about the patients and what's best for them. You know, that's great.
0: Well, I mean, I feel so bad the fact that these patients could use it and the stupid insurance companies don't want to pay for it.
3: And
0: hopefully one day in our lifetime, our career, they'll start paying for it.
1: You know, they're going through a process. I can't say when or if it will happen. It obviously can get denied and stay in this category it's in. But considering it's not a drug, you know, they can't approve it. So, or, you know, exactly cover this under any of the insurance plans that currently exist. So until we find a way out of that gray area, that's going to be the boat that, unfortunately, everybody's in.
0: You know, I want to ask you, it's done for aesthetic reasons, too.
1: Yeah.
0: Hair growth.
1: This is.
0: What are all the other ones?
3: Really?
0: Talk about that a little bit.
1: Arguably, this might be the most versatile product that I've ever heard of in the industry. So, you know, just as we can target your ligaments, joints, inflammation, wherever that may be in your anatomy, there's a large demand for this in the aesthetic field. Outside of pain management centers, I go right to MediSpas, and they have different facial rejuvenation procedures. Our product is actually only one of a couple that we could turn this liquid formulation into a gel. So when I say fully autologous, for anyone that may not be up to date who's listening, that's just matter from your own body. Okay, we take your blood, again, spin it down. We're able to isolate your plasma. And this liquid, instead of injecting that for regeneration, we could turn it into a gel with another device, which is actually offered in your office. You bought our full package with the thermal black heater, which obviously you're not in aesthetics, but...
0: Well, wait a minute. You know, we might be getting into aesthetics a little bit here.
1: No, why not? I mean,
0: why not? Jeremy look good. Why not?
3: Why not? I got a face made for radio.
1: Yeah. So a couple of these are good.
3: Yeah.
1: But overall, it's used for hair restoration. It could be used for the tear trowel, any type of filler procedure it's safe to inject. There's
0: so they inject it as fillers too?
1: Yeah.
0: Really? Let me ask you, as far as the hair and that, I guess they call it vampire facelift.
1: Vampire, yeah.
0: How is it applied to the skin?
1: So you could either microneedle it into the skin for the
0: So they have a device, facelift. A microneedling device?
1: Yes, you can do that, or you could just as you would administer Botox, just instead of the toxin, you're going to now inject the PRGF.
0: Did you ever see anybody do micro? Because I always wanted to do this if they have the right micro needle.
1: You guys could absolutely offer
0: now, the micro needle. Do you know what company they use for the micro needling?
1: They have one called Skin Pen. We are affiliated with another company. It really is just a matter of the head of the needle.
0: Now, what do? You apply it to the skin and then use a micro needle?
1: Yes, and you're just kind of shaving over everywhere.
3: Wait, so like a tattoo gun?
1: Similar to a tattoo gun, yes.
0: Right. Yeah, I'm looking. I wanted to design a micro needler where you could put it into a cartridge.
1: Okay.
0: Right, put it to the cartridge and then have it actually come down and deploy it right where the micro needling is. Instead of wasting it all over the body, the skin and doing it something like that.
1: No, I mean, that would definitely
3: be a
1: solid idea. I don't know if it
0: exists. Too bad I just said it over the air. Some idiot, no, some smart guy's going to come up with it. And I want part of that.
3: We'll delete it there.
0: Anyway, so when you do the microneedling of the skin or the scalp.
1: So actually, I'm sorry, that's just for the
0: face
1: for the scalp. You would be injecting
0: with
1: like a 33 gauge needle and going about it that way.
0: Every how many?
1: Maybe every half inch in that designated area. So what's unique with ours, there are zero leukocytes in our formulation as well, which is something I probably should have established when I was trying to introduce this in the beginning. But the leukocytes, how we also achieve that 21-day point in the injected area, these cells will actually eat the growth factors due to an enzyme they create called proteases.
0: The macrophages.
1: Yes.
0: Right?
1: Yep. So this enzyme, if we can conclude it's going to eat the growth factor, it's safe to say we could remove these. This is how you could have a much longer these leukocytes, the erythrocytes.
0: How do you remove them?
1: So what that comes down to are our centrifuge itself. It's at a very precise RPMs. We also have it programmed for the G-force of how it starts and how it slows down. It's very intricate to where some stop at a dime. If you notice yours, it stops much slower now, gradually, with a small percentage of the anticoagulant, the sodium citrate, that also remotely aids in the separation. But overall, through our activation process, there is zero leukocytes in the injected area. So if you can get this into someone's scalp, once injected, the microclot that forms, it is going to stay right in that area to where it is targeting exactly where you inject it. As compared to some of them, you may inject it and it could be a little more, sporadic is what I'm trying to say.
3: Sporadic, yeah. Now, so my hairline.
1: Right. Yep.
3: We can do magic. Is that it? Because that's what's needed.
1: You absolutely could try. I actually am considering doing it in the very near future. But yeah, I mean, right here, you could definitely see it's starting to go back, unfortunately.
3: Yeah.
1: But, typically, we would recommend 3 treatments, maybe 5 for the first
3: year. Have there been studies about that? Like
1: absolutely.
3: The hair growth? Really?
1: Yeah.
0: What's the success rate? Well, it depends on the person, I guess.
1: It's going to depend on every individual, no matter the procedure of where it's getting injected. We don't have 100% success with every treatment, unfortunately.
3: Yeah, yeah.
1: This is really going to, I guess, overall depend on the patient, how they took care of themselves. We think that, that's got to be a system.
3: I did not take care of myself at all.
1: Right. Yeah. Well, it also depends on the root cause of your hair loss. Is this a
0: genetics?
1: Yep. Is that a factor here, or is it potentially a lifestyle change that maybe would help in increasing blood flow to your scalp? Because typically, from my knowledge, it's either DHT, which is a derivative of testosterone.
0: Yeah.
1: It will kind of clog the follicle. And this is something that if you are able to lower your DHT levels, this might alone be a recipe for your success in order to...
0: You know, what man wants to lower your DHT levels?
1: Right. Now, so that's another good point.
0: That's why women don't lose their hair as much.
1: Right, right.
3: So now, all right. So like a woman comes in, and this is, I'm just talking from the cosmetic end of this.
1: Yeah.
3: And she's got like crow's feet or she's got something else. She's wanting to... see the end of, you just move over it with like a tattoo gun type of thing and instant results or what?
1: I mean, so for our gel filler, ideally, yeah, that is something instantaneously.
3: Really?
0: In other words, if they got like a crevice line in here,
1: absolutely.
0: You could fill it up and smooth it out.
1: That's exactly
0: right. People who have smoker lines on their lips, above the lips.
3: Is that what those are?
0: Yeah, smoker lines. You just fill them up and they go away.
3: I always wonder what they were.
0: I used to do some of that stuff, but my practice is so busy. What I'd have to do is I'd have to find a technician. Do you have to be an MD or can you have a technician doing this?
3: Oh, that's a question.
1: I mean,
3: yeah.
1: So you could have an RN, PA, NP, or like you said, an MD, but if they are under your supervision, you could ideally offer this at your practice. And
0: well, let's start doing it. Let's start marking a little bit of that.
1: Absolutely. I actually have a couple of different, people that as far as a PA, an NP.
0: So you have people that are interested in
1: that. Potentially be looking to start administering that locally to where if that's something you really want to entertain, I could definitely try to find you some recruits.
0: We could probably do that. We got you and Philip involved with that.
3: Yeah.
0: Sure. We start marketing. Here's the first marketing right here on the radio on our podcast.
3: Yeah.
0: If anybody's listening local, we are starting to do regenerative medicine in your face.
3: In your face.
0: In your head.
3: Yeah.
1: It's actually crazy. It can
3: That's
1: be
3: amazing.
1: In other places as well.
0: Yeah, you think this is...
3: Wait,
0: funny.
3: Hold up a second. No.
0: What are you talking about?
3: Hold
0: you
3: up a
0: like,
3: second. So you were born with a undernourished schmeckle, okay?
0: Yeah. No, I think probably it'd be erectile dysfunction.
3: That's right. Yeah, erectile dysfunction.
1: There's actually a procedure they are currently developing for what Jeremy was just talking about.
3: And not just Jeremy. I think we were all talking about it.
0: No, wait a minute. Jeremy, you brought it up. and I think you should be included in this experiment.
5: Yes, if it's experimental, although I don't need it. But yeah, no, keep talking. Yeah.
1: Well, no, just as I said, you know, if there is, you know, somewhere in your body where there is need of restoration, as Dr. Jasper was saying, it typically would be best for someone with ED, anyone with lack of blood flow issues that's not maintaining an erection or any type of issues in the bedroom. There is a procedure. It's called the P-shot. You could look into this. It is.
5: It's not called the P-shot.
1: The P-shot. The pre-apice shot. Yep. And
5: whoever thought of that was having a laugh, man. Yeah, man. Come on.
0: He makes a lot of money. The P-shot. Well, it's an Italian company. Oh, the P-shot.
1: Yeah. Well, actually, I don't know who invented that. That wasn't from our company. But what our company, I know that we behind the scenes are developing is they're looking at something to enhance the size of the male sex organ there.
0: And even the size?
1: So I don't know if that's something you want to.
0: I don't know if that's. But now we're talking.
5: Oh, we have Brenda Starr here is having a great time.
0: Now we're talking fantasy here.
5: And Mike Kaczmar, Dr. Mike, he's
0: sure. Hey, Mike. Yeah. Well, Mike, he's probably could get in on that experiment on erectile dysfunction or small penis syndrome. One of those.
5: We're all lining
0: we
5: up.
0: Get him on that.
5: But I brought it up first.
1: Right.
0: Yeah. So you'll be the first candidate.
5: Yeah.
1: And speaking of ladies.
5: So what do? Do you just draw a bigger thing? Like what is it on it? Because I got to tell you, I have tattoos.
1: Right.
5: Okay. I don't have one there for specific reasons.
1: Of course.
5: Yeah. So is that what would be needed?
1: You are getting injected right in your junk. That is exactly how the procedure works.
5: You got to be a certain individual, man.
1: I got to tell you what. Cream involved.
0: We're going to have to get a technician because I ain't doing it.
1: Yeah. Michelle.
0: I'm going to have to get a very, very long needle.
5: Yes!
0: I might have a phobia.
1: There's an O shot.
0: I
1: got to
0: get a
1: very
0: long needle.
1: There's an O shot as well.
5: An O shot. Yep. Come on, Doc.
0: What's O shot?
1: They call it the orgasm shot. So this is for the ladies. So if someone isn't stimulated as much as they once were, this is actually something that can be injected down there as well. And it would most definitely improve their sexual health overall.
5: Really?
1: Yes. Like I said, it's very, very versatile.
5: So, Marco, my friend, you're doing God's work.
0: Anybody has a problem like this, call the Jasper Spine Institute and talk to Gabby at the front desk, who will not know what you're talking about right away.
5: Yeah, not right away.
0: You have to remind her.
5: Yeah.
0: And Marco will be the man to take care of all this stuff. And we'll get you have a nice face with a hairy head and a very, very...
1: strong joints.
0: Yeah.
5: Oh, wait.
0: Joints. Every joint will be very strong and hard.
5: Mike says he's selling a product. They're special glasses that make everything look bigger.
0: Well, see, that we comes in. Partner. When they come in for the shots, they get that free of charge.
5: Oh, man.
0: That's part of the package.
5: Yeah. What do they say on like rear view mirrors and cars? Some objects may
0: appear to be closer than they are.
5: Just get that tattooed right on it.
1: One other area where our product is showing a lot of success is the surgical aftermath. So when you have the incision marks from going into a patient, this is typically more done at medi spas, whether it's a breast augmentation or something where there's excess scar lines.
0: Like keloids?
1: Right.
0: Somebody who has keloids, they inject that and decreases it?
1: So, well, instead of creating that gel, we actually can form this tacky-like substance to where this can go right under the bandages, which could actually increase the recovery time by 40 to 60% and also reduce any type of scarring that patient may have.
0: So it's not injected directly into it.
1: No. This is something that would more so be applied topically right into that wound. And then upon being bandaged up, you will just see
0: and it's all a matter of taking your blood, spinning it down.
1: Same process. Yep.
5: Is there nothing this can do?
1: Like I said, prior to this, I was a pharmaceutical drug rep, and you hear of the different uses for drugs, but I've never seen something that can cover this many
5: Just cases. Everything, right?
0: Well, stem cells. It could, okay, it could take enough. Care of everything.
1: Right.
2: Yeah.
0: You know, it's not exactly stem cells, but it works with the idea of calling upon your own stem cells.
1: Right. Exactly.
0: I mean, you got to be careful what you say. Now they're actually bringing doctors and companies to court by them saying that we are going to give you stem cell injections, and they're actually not stem cells.
1: Interesting.
0: So so your company is right up front with the fact that you're not injecting stem cells.
1: No, this is
0: growth factors, and I call it chemotactic. You know what the word chemotactic means? It means that there are you know, like growth factors. There are things in the plasma that call upon. In other words, they call like stimulating and attracting these inflammatory products or the stem cells or whatever it takes to regenerate. You know, collagen products to form collagen and stuff like that. So that's good. So so we're gonna do that or what?
5: Yeah. No, we've already talked about we're going to get a radio commercial started. I'd like you to be in it, and I want Marco to be in it because he knows this just too damn well, you know.
0: You know, can you get a hold of one of those microneedlers to show me how it works?
1: Sure.
0: I mean, your company sells it, a different company.
1: So I have to double check. I don't think we currently offer the exact setup, but it would definitely point.
0: Yeah, find out about that because we could. That's something easy that we could start. You know, what they call. What's the other word besides vampire facelifts?
1: Vampire. Yeah, facelift, I hate that. Vampire facial. What that whole term?
5: Just the marketing side of it.
0: Yeah, in other words, they kind of gone away from that. But what it is your microneedling is very fine needles, and it's kind of a battery powered where they might have, I don't know, 50 little teeny needles in a small area which go in and out, and they poke little holes in the epidermis,
1: right?
0: Which will give access to the product.
1: Absolutely.
0: Right, and then it gets absorbed because you made these little holes without causing any scarring, and it regenerates your connective tissue. And that's why they call it a facelift. When they call it a vampire facelift, why? Because you get a little bit of bleeding when you do it. Right, you might get a little redness after.
1: Definitely some redness.
0: Yeah, and then what happens is it does its effect over time, and with this product it actually lasts longer, so it does its effect over more time.
1: Exactly. So for the next 21 days per se after that procedure, you're going to have that presence of the growth factors continuing to do their role, which is going to be rejuvenating your skin. And then on top of any type of puncturing to the epidermis, you're going to have the collagen is now going to be stimulated as well. So it's definitely a solid treatment.
0: You know what we'll do is maybe we'll pick a couple people in the office that will volunteer to do it, and just so this way we can use them as a testimonial.
1: Sure.
0: Make the marketing better, and we can be more honest about what's happening.
1: Absolutely.
0: You know.
5: I just thinking about this. Now, this would be a great thing to market at tattooists, because the same people that aren't going to mind the gun are going to want to beautify themselves. That's all it does. Yeah, it's a drop in the hat. Let me line up. You know, I can see that the women, and they're all ages. So you're going to get those women who are going to want those imperfections removed. And
1: I like where your head is going, but I actually looked at getting this into, it wasn't a tattoo parlor, but it was a salon. And it was because, you know, there's a lot of people doing just regular facials there, but who wouldn't want a microneedling session done? But by law, actually, in the state of New Jersey, you're not allowed to offer any type of injections, needle services in a salon. But what you can do, and what you did spark the idea,
5: well, is marketing it with them. I mean, they can tell the people that are. Absolutely. I mean, we wouldn't be doing it in their place.
0: Let me ask. Okay.
1: Just as I was, you know, just kind of brainstorming, trying to figure out how to attract more patients to your facility, that could be another avenue. Working with tattoo shops to where you're just leaving your flyer behind, a little brochure of what we potentially could offer at Jasper Spine, and you definitely could acquire, you know, some customers there.
0: It's called Jasper Spine and Rejuvenation.
1: There you go.
0: I was going to say, we have, I don't know how ethical it is or it's actually legal to do, but I'm sure it is. It's a procedure, and we have the ability to do anesthesia. Like, how painful is microneedling of somebody's face? probably not that bad.
1: No, definitely not. But
0: then there might be a little bit of pain involved. And I got patients that don't even want to get a little injection.
1: I know.
0: Without anesthesia.
1: Okay.
0: So we could probably, as far as that marketing goes, we could market the fact that we can do anesthesia while you get your microneedling done.
5: Yeah.
0: But of course, that would, you know, who pays for that? Insurance companies don't pay for it.
5: Right.
1: Definitely won't be as cost effective. I mean, I feel typically when you see a high percentage lidocaine, like 20% applied, give them 15, 20 minutes prior, there is little to nothing.
0: Wait a minute, how do you apply the lidocaine? You inject it?
1: No, just topically is usually what, I mean, some facilities I have seen, they will inject. You can do that, which...
0: So that's painful in itself.
1: Yeah, I was going to say, which kind of is counter.
0: So you have lidocaine that just gets absorbed through the skin?
1: Exactly. Yeah.
0: Well, that's not bad.
5: Yeah, that's not bad at all.
1: I've seen some patients...
0: Now, how does lidocaine affect the... Because I know they talk about if you use dye, you use steroid, or you use some type of anesthetic, that it decreases the effect of the product.
1: No, it's a solid question. So from my knowledge, I've yet to come across any publications that would indicate lidocaine being a negative factor in this equation. But I do know that every time prior to being injected, they wipe everything off. So whatever was topically absorbed, you know, granted that may still have that numbing effect, but as far as it intertwining with the PRGF formulation, I don't see any negative factors.
0: What about somebody's going to have, let's say, the product injected into their joints or into their tendons? I know with a lot of the PRP and the stem cells, they don't want you to take any kind of steroid, cortisone type steroid, dexamethasone, or any kind of hormonal steroid prior to these.
1: That's correct.
0: It's still the same. And how much time ahead do you have to stop it?
1: I mean, typically, you know, 48 hours would be best.
0: But that's it? That's 48 hours? Yeah,
1: I mean, that's...
0: I was making people go like weeks or a month.
1: Oh, really?
5: Yeah.
1: I mean, we would just advise anyone to just drink water. I feel like the one problem where I've seen at different...
0: dehydrated?
1: Yes. And if they're dehydrated, it is not the most pleasant thing drawing blood, especially if you're doing multiple joints and you need a large kit where we have four tubes of blood needed. Not that it's a lot. It's only 36 ml. Or small kits, as you've seen in the last patient that you did, that was only two tubes of blood.
0: And we had leftover.
1: And you had leftover, yes. So he actually could have did his hair. He could have done other areas if he needed. But, yeah.
0: Nice. All right, we're winding down. We've got a couple of minutes left. Does anybody have any questions? Anybody call? How come nobody calls? What, the phone's not working?
5: Well, we had the guest, so I didn't really push it. But
0: you might not push it ever because we never had a phone call on our podcast.
5: That's true.
0: I have a feeling there's something wrong with our phone.
5: No, dude, no. It's working. I got it going right here.
0: Yeah, Mike Catchmore, call us now. Let's see if it comes through. What's the number?
5: It's 732-237-4949.
0: Man, that could be a reason why we never get any phone calls. We never tell them the number.
5: That's true, too.
0: It's not that he called 411. Can I please have the number of the painless with Dr. Jasper?
5: That's why he said
1: 4949.
5: Yeah.
1: I wanted to promote this. I thought you said we recorded first.
5: 237.
0: This is a live podcast.
5: Oh, yeah, we can get calls live. Yeah. Well, I mean, we want you to bring that tattoo thing in. So we'd like to have you back to talk about that, right, Doc?
0: Yeah, and you know... tomorrow, what, 7 o'clock a.m. is the radio show?
5: Yes, from 7 to 8.
0: And it's on Facebook?
5: It's on, it'll be on Facebook. It'll be on, after today, it'll be on Yahoo.
0: What's live now? What is it on live now?
5: It's right now, it's on our YouTube and our Facebook Live. Right. And then tomorrow, it'll be on the radio and podcasts all over the world.
0: All right.
5: Yeah.
1: Nice.
0: Well, thank you very much, Marco.
1: Absolutely.
0: And Jeremy, thank you, everybody, for this was a pretty good show. A lot of good stuff. Oh, we got a phone call first time.
5: Now you need your headphones on.
1: All right.
5: Oh, okay.
0: Headphones. Put the headphones on.
5: The answer. Hello?
0: Hello?
6: Hello. Gabe, hey. Can you hear me?
0: Yeah, who's this?
6: This is Dr. Catchmore.
0: Oh, all right. You calling in for an appointment for enlargement of the penis?
6: I'm upset that you question the integrity of the equipment in my studio.
0: No, I wasn't talking about the integrity of it. I was talking about the integrity of the person running it right in front of me.
5: Right. He's eyeballing me across the table.
6: Well, what I'm going to get you guys is earpieces. So I see you don't use the headphones, which I know are cumbersome. But anyway, the quality of the sound really looks great. And no, the phone works. I it's important. We have people calling in on our show, so it definitely works.
0: Yeah, well, you know, I think the problem was we never told them the number.
5: Yeah.
6: Jeremy has it right there. Jeremy, it's the weak link, Jeremy. He's got to put the phone number up. I'm just sitting there. You know, I got to tell him, you know. So you can't do everything, Dave. You know what I mean? Jeremy there.
2: You throw your shoe at me.
0: Next time this happens, call and remind Jeremy.
6: I got to call and remind Jeremy.
0: I thought you were yelling at me for doubting the integrity of your,
6: I'll make a point about that. When we were in with WOBM, remember people used to call in? You remember the hassle? It used to cost $20,000-$30,000 of equipment to have the ability of somebody call in. With this stuff we have now, the new technology, it's amazing. This was a great show. That drug rep you have there, I just want to give him a shout out. I can see his intellectual prowess. You're very good. You're good at what you're doing. My wife's a drug rep also. There's your stuff. And this is an area that's really growing and growing, and I'm very interested in it. And I think there's a lot of future there. It's just that it's unfortunate the insurances don't cover it. But I think they're eventually going to have to, as long as the studies keep showing positive results.
1: I appreciate that.
6: When I was doing my vascular stuff in the OR, you know, we had reps come in here that was just, wow, man. The knowledge they had. So we really appreciate it. It helps us out a lot. It really does. Yeah. So, Gabe, it was a great show.
0: Let's get together soon. I miss you.
6: Yeah. Well, listen, we got to talk. We got a great future. I'm bringing somebody on to take the reins over the practice to do some of the heavy duty.
0: Good. Bring him in the office. I want to meet him.
6: We're still negotiating, but, you know, then we'll probably work out a surgery center. But, you know, there's a lot of new technology with foot and ankle surgery as well that, it's just a lot of minimal incision surgery that's starting to really come around. So we're very excited about all of that. So we'll bring it to the next level. But anyway, it was a great show. I'm going to sign off. We'll get together. Jeremy, I'm only kidding around. You did a great job, Jeremy.
2: I know. Thanks, buddy.
6: You're top of the line. And that I'm so happy that you got to utilize that place there.
0: Thank you
6: Was the driveway clean this morning?
2: Oh, it was beautiful. It was beautiful.
6: Okay. Well, I did have it short for you guys. You know, I can't have my, you know.
2: We're the talent.
0: I got to find somebody to do something like that in my driveway.
6: Just so you know, Gabe, you know, I'm high end. You know, we're 18 here. We don't mess around.
0: How high are you?
6: No. But listen, you're talking about that mushroom stuff and everything.
0: Yeah.
6: There's a huge couple of papers just came out for people who are addicted to drugs, especially alcohol, chronic alcoholism. I mean, it's amazing. They put them in this 24-hour, I don't want to say semi-coma, but it's really interesting that whole area. It's been they did work with that years ago, the psychedelic drugs.
2: Yeah, we'll test it on me, Mike. We got to start doing shows again, and we'll do it on me.
0: Make a big plate of spaghetti with magic mushrooms.
2: Yes.
0: And we serve it to the patients.
6: I'll give you my real quick story. I know you guys are pushing.
0: We got Dr. Schneider
2: coming up.
0: Come on up, Dr. Schneider.
6: So listen, real quick, I was down in the Caribbean.
0: Is this gonna be a long story here?
6: No, real quick. We had dinner. The locals made us this dinner, and we went out there, my wife and I, and they offered us some punch. So I started drinking it, and in about five, 10 minutes, I was looking at my wife, her nose was starting to move and melt and everything else. And what they all started laughing, and what they do is they have mushrooms down there, and they do it in Tortola and other islands. It's mild, but it's a hallucinogen.
0: Did her nose ever go back to normal?
6: It's around the world. It's used a lot, and there's a lot of potential there.
0: Here comes Dr. Barbara Schneider.
6: All right, tell Bob
0: I
6: said hello.
0: Okay,
2: I will, Mike. Bye. I will. Take care.
6: Bye-bye.
0: Thank you, everybody. Bye.
2: Take care, everybody. For more information about Dr. Gabriel Jasper and the wonderful things we talk about, please go to jaspermd.com. 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
11: 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Josh Jelinski is the president of Wealth Quarterback LLC, a registered investment advisory firm located in New Jersey. 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your portfolio or individual situation, or proof. 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
13: 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I want to know about this designation. 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You may have seen her on CNBC, Reuters, Fox, Fox Business, or read her work in the Wall Street Journal and New York Times. Bobby, thanks so much for joining us. It's great to have you back.
14: Always great to be here. Thanks for having me.
13: So you're always doing new things, but this chartered financial therapist, is this a degree you got? What is this?
14: So it's a certified financial therapist. It comes from the Financial Therapy Association, which everyone should check out, Financial Therapy Association online. I think it's probably .org. It might be .com, but you guys can find it. It's the FTA, great organization, wonderful peer group. If you're looking for a financial therapist, definitely the place to go. I became very interested in this two reasons. First, I had a lot of peers that were certified financial planners, and a lot of us would talk and we would express frustration with the fact that so many people that we were working to help would be frustrating because we would tell them what to do and they would say they were going to do it and then they would not, right? Because we all know that we have intention, but it doesn't always become execution. It doesn't always become action. And it's a very confusing thing. I'm sure you've had this experience where you tell people, this is my recommendation, and they nod, and then they just go on with their lives and sort of ignore it. It doesn't get done unless you really prod them and you don't sort of understand why this is not something that they are taking action at. They don't listen to their financial advisors, or they hide information, financial infidelity with somebody that they care about, whether it's a spouse or somebody else in their life. We make bad decisions with money all the time. And this was always something that was very confusing to me. And then on a podcast that is now on pause but may come back, I interviewed Dr. Megan Ford. And she at the time was the president of the Financial Therapy Association. And she started explaining to me that there's a lot that goes on with us emotionally and psychologically when it comes to money. And in fact, the majority of decisions that we make with money are psychological and not mathematical. It's always mindset over the math, which is fascinating to me. And so I started looking into this, and I started looking into becoming a financial therapist. Originally, I was sort of on a self-study path, sort of figuring it out. And then I started meeting other people through this Financial Therapy Association and came to the conclusion that I really wanted to formalize my education. And I actually enrolled, Josh, in graduate school at Kansas State. They have a wonderful graduate school program for financial therapy. And I've been at that for, it took, that program alone was over a year. Wow. And I graduated from that. I did not walk in graduation. It was kind of funny because, you know, it was, my program was really remote, but they offered,
13: cool,
14: you want to walk in graduation and so on, but I completed the program. And then to become a certified financial therapist, there's a bunch of other requirements, including a big exam, which I was absolutely terrified taking, of course. Thankfully I did pass the exam and some other requirements that the association has that I completed. And just a few weeks ago, I got the nod that I was in. So that's, I'm great, very happy to add that to my practice.
13: Congratulations. The financial therapy, it's just, yeah, I want to park there for a little bit. I've seen the most analytical people, accountants, engineers, make the dumbest mistakes with their money. I think it's such an important thing you're doing with financial therapy because, I mean, I do it, I guess, indirectly. I feel like a financial therapist. You're helping people with their life changes.
14: Are.
13: You have to be, yeah, a good listener. Sometimes you have to be aggressive. You have to do like a Tony Robbins. Like, you ever go to a Tony? I know Tony Robbins wrote the foreword to one of your books, right? Or he was in one of your,
14: yes,
13: books.
14: And he wrote the foreword and he gave some advice in the book.
13: And one time I went to his Unleash the Power Within. You ever go to this?
14: I have gone to his events. They're actually really good.
13: Yeah. And
14: they're really good.
13: And after going to one of the events, I became a little unhinged with clients because he has this method where he's like yelling at you and cursing at you on one of the days. And it's some training method to help you kind of get you out of your prior state. Remember that when he's talking about the state psychology? This was years ago. This was like 10 years ago that I went.
14: Yeah.
13: And sometimes it does work in financial therapy and sometimes it doesn't. So you got to know who you can deal that with. But talk to the person who thinks, the person who knows they make a decision emotionally doesn't need as much help, I think, as the person who thinks they don't need this, that this is hooey. I've seen more people who are very analytical by nature make dumb financial decisions. Talk about that for a little bit.
14: Well, give me an example of what you mean.
13: Had a guy in the office a month ago, sweet couple, comes into my office with a pocket protector, flannel shirt. This is when it was a little colder. Glasses. Had a mustache of some sort, thin. I go, you didn't by any chance work at Bell Labs, did you? He goes, how did you know? And then I had a lot of cut my teeth on Bell Labs people who worked at Bell Labs. And then I proceeded to ask the wife, I don't know, I must have been in kind of a ballsy mood, like, did he make any financial mistakes? And actually, he was honest. And it's kind of when you have a very analytical person, there was a hubris they had 20 years ago when I first started in the industry. Most of them have been humbled by the 08 market crash and the 2020 market crash. And they never went back in the market, most of these people. And I saw this guy, never went back in the market. He had all of his money in a fixed product. Could have probably had three times the amount if he stayed with his objectives. But it's just, I knew what the guy did. I could just tell he was the prototype. And it took 20 years or 15 years to kind of break the pride. And he said that. And I said, man, I wish I knew you 20 years ago. But I go, you probably wouldn't have listened to anything I said 20 years ago. And his wife said, yeah, you're probably right. And it was sad because he knew kind of what I knew, but it was too late. Like he's 74, you know, we can do some things, but he's really kind of on a very fixed income. So you get these people who are very analytical, prideful in their, I would say in their 50s, maybe 40s, early 60s. Once life throws them a couple times they sell in a down market, they tend to be Vanguardites. You know, they tend to have all their money in index funds. And then something happens that forces them to sell when they weren't going to sell. So I just have seen that prototype of years of doing the radio. There are people that, because, you know, we're in New York radio or New Jersey radio, 101.5, 710 WOR for years. There's just a prototype. And sometimes I can help those people and sometimes can't. And it really depends on, does the man, it tends to not be the woman, it tends to be the man, have a pride around their money where they want help. Like, and if they don't want help, so why would they come see me? They want affirmation that they've kind of done everything right. And then they kind of move along. And then I see them years later and they tell me they made a mistake and, oh, I wish I should have went with you or something. So I guess that's the prototype, like a highly analytical person who has the head knowledge. They know about index funds. They know about asset allocation. They know about being in the stock market for the long term, but they don't truly get what a market downturn. Or another woman who was a Wall Street executive for years, just talked to her, I don't know, a few months ago, and she's getting back into the market the first time after COVID. She spent 5 years in cash. Oof. And she just got rocked with just mentally, she knew what to do and she sold. So it's generally people with very high knowledge, but they've not really thought through their behavior. So I think the therapy thing is awesome. So what would you say to those people? What would you say to the person who's prideful of their knowledge?
14: Yeah. Well, I think it's important to, as you pointed out, to validate their feelings and to first say to them, you know, all behavior does make sense with enough information. The reason you behave this way is because this is the information that you were going on. And to let them know that it was rational based on the information that they were paying attention to, but they were also ignoring some other information in order to come to the conclusion that they were coming to. Does that make sense?
13: Yeah.
14: They were choosing what to focus on. And so if you explain that to them and take away the shame, that will make them a lot more receptive to ideas going forward, because you can't really change what happened in the past. What you want to do is help them understand why they made those decisions and then focus on what we call solutions-focused financial therapy, meaning look forward. Okay, so this is what you chose to do. Let's go over all of your options now based on where you are now and move forward from here. Because you can't go back. There's no, they're going to avoid you if they feel they're going to just be embarrassed about the decisions that they made in the past. So the important thing is to help them understand, well, you made those decisions based on this was your focus and you were feeling protective and you wanted to protect your family. You wanted to protect resources. You didn't want to have further pain. You had gone through a lot. So it makes sense that you made the decisions that you made, despite the information. But here we are now, we can incorporate other information because we can incorporate historical information and say, okay, had you had that information, would you have acted differently? If you had known what from COVID to now, even the last 6 months, right? Here we are in the summer of 2026, we've had a pretty good year so far. Had you known that, would you have acted differently? Let's now incorporate that information and think about where you want to go from here, knowing that you could be coming in at the top. It could go down. But you know, there are risks involved. Do you want a dollar cost average? What would make you feel good about the decisions you're going to make going forward? What are your financial goals at this point? Your 74-year-old might say, my goal right now is just to maintain my standard of living. And you go, okay, well, that's a math question. Let's figure out the math to get there. And let's figure out how you can make peace with the choices that you may have to make. And it may be that at this point, it doesn't make sense for them to take the risk they should have taken 5 years ago. And they won't live the lifestyle that they potentially could have lived had they made those decisions 5 years ago. But you know what? That's okay.
13: No, right on.
14: It's okay. I remember I interviewed an executive at a top bank a few years ago. And I said, well, what do you do if somebody is just, the numbers are not going to add up, that they have an aspiration or they've been told they need a certain number in order to retire. And it's very clear that if you keep them at a reasonable rate of

0: expectations. And, you know, sometimes we get so caught up in all the marketing out there about this is the lifestyle. And when you retire, you're going to sit on the beautiful Adirondack chairs overlooking the ocean. But the truth is that's not necessarily realistic for all of us, nor is it what we want. We really generally just want to be comfortable with our friends and family and live our lives. And most of all, have health. So that's really the things to focus on, especially because we have sometimes these outsized expectations because of social media and all the outside influences coming at us. But most of us don't need that much stuff. And if you've ever lost someone that you care about and had to go in and sort of manage their estate, you realize sort of how frivolous all these things that we buy become when we lose the person. That we focus so much on all these material things, and we all like nice things. Absolutely. I'll take a nice vacation any day of the week. But at the end of the day, it's really about our health and our friends and our family, right? And that's, it's okay if we don't make as much money in the stock market.
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1: So what about your financial therapy skills? Have you put them to work lately?
0: I am just getting started. I'm very excited. I have a bunch of new workshops that I'm rolling out for the fall that I would love to talk about with you.
1: Sure.
0: Yes.
1: The Bell Burden Widowhood Joint Finances Workshop, the bell of it all. This seems like a good show. We should have just done a show on this.
0: On the Bell Burden. So this is interesting. So Bell Burden wrote a book called Strangers, A Memoir of Marriage, or A Marriage Memoir, or something like that.
1: Is that a fake name?
0: Sorry, I'm butchering.
1: Bell Burden?
0: Bell Burden? No, it's not a fake name. She's a descendant of the Vanderbilt family.
1: Oh, wow.
0: And Bell is a nickname, and I forget what it's a nickname for, of course. But so this book is very interesting because you have a very wealthy woman who is very well educated, and she marries a guy who is from more humble means, and she makes a number of financial decisions that are very unwise, going against the advice of her lawyers from her wealthy family. And come to pass, he leaves her. Has an affair and leaves her as the pandemic begins.
1: So who read this book? Did you read this book?
0: This is a top best-selling book.
1: Have you read it?
0: So I read it.
1: I've never read it.
0: Yes, I've read it. It's a
1: should
0: new
1: I
0: book.
1: Read this?
0: A lot of women are reading it. You should read it because it is a pop culture phenomenon. And a lot of people are talking about it. And there are a lot of financial lessons in the book. And I remember reading it when it first came out a few months ago and thinking,

0: thinking, wow, this is interesting. This woman who's so smart, to your point, is making dumb money decisions, right? Why is she making these money decisions? Well, because she's judging them through a very specific lens, through the lens of a wife who wants, you know, to have her marriage succeed and wants everything to be equal. Unfortunately, what she did in making a lot of these decisions was she didn't make the marriage equal. She made it very unequal because she, for example, took money out of her trust funds to pay for a couple different residences and put those residences in joint names. However, she signed something that said, against the advice of her lawyers, that said that anything her husband earns is his to keep.
1: Hmm.
0: So her stuff becomes joint, his stuff becomes solo. When he then goes to divorce her, he obviously has a lot more leverage. And so that is something that's a major point in the book. And that has sparked a lot of discussion among women's groups. And so a lot of, I wasn't going to make a workshop about this, but so many people have come to me and said, I need to talk more about this, because why would somebody so smart make what seems to be irrational decisions? And so I think there's a lot to be discussed in terms of the psychology of why a woman or a man, but in this case, a woman, would make these decisions. And again, all behavior can be explained with enough information. It came out, interestingly, after the book was out, that in fact, and while it doesn't excuse her decisions, which were bad financial decisions, it did come out that she did have more financial assets that did not go into the marital pool. So she did have a financial backstop that the readers were not necessarily aware of. But at the same time, let's talk about the psychology of a woman who's giving all the things to the joint marital financial pie and yet allowing her husband to keep all of his money that he earns separate and not even knowing how much money he was making. And especially because he was apparently working for companies that he got the jobs at those companies through her network, through her family network. So this is a very unbalanced situation. So,
1: was this guy a loser from the start?
0: Psychologically, what's going on here?
1: So was this guy a loser from the start, or was it a good relationship kind of gone bad?
0: I think it was a good relationship. I don't know them. I would say, based on what we know, it was a good relationship gone bad in that they were peers at a law firm.
1: Okay.
0: And I believe that's how they met. So they met as equals. But once they had children, she became a homemaker and he was bringing in all the money. And of course, everything he earned was his alone. And everything that she brought to the marriage was joint.
1: Did she get half of his assets when they divorced, or no?
0: It doesn't look like it. No, it's not clear. And that's part of the controversy of the book. So you have the book, Josh, and then you have the information. There's a New Yorker piece that I highly recommend that we can dig up that the reporter dug into the divorce documents. So this reporter, so smart, went into the actual divorce documents that outlined the, you know, because this is a real situation. This is not fiction, that outlined it. And so in those, it becomes more clear that she did have more assets than were talked about in the book.
1: Okay.
0: So she was never really going to be high and dry, but that doesn't take away from the fact that this woman, for whatever psychological reason, gave away more. You know, it's one thing to say, okay, we're going to throw everything in joint. There's a rationale to that. I get it, right? You're setting up your life with somebody, you're betting on them, so you're going to put everything in a joint pot. But why was he allowed to have his separate? That's the question.
1: Maybe he set it up this way to begin with. Like, maybe he was kind of...
0: he did. That's the point. Yeah, he did. And she had family lawyers that told her that advised her not to sign this prenup. And yet she went against her own family's lawyers and signed the prenup. So why did she do that?
1: Because she wanted to be loved.
0: You would say that's a dumb move. She wanted to be loved. She was in love.
1: Yeah, but then
0: again, it was an emotional money decision.
1: But then why would she have signed a prenup anyway? Was that a contingency upon the estate plan? Maybe the estate plan made her sign a prenup. Like, so what I tell all my clients is...
0: There's a lot of missing information.
1: Yeah, there's some of this that isn't true, because in my estate plan, I've spent a lot of time in estate planning. I recommend anybody to enforce a prenup on your kids for them to be a recipient of a trust fund. Because I got that from one of my attorneys who's since passed, tragically, of like something I think related to like the COVID shot or something in Nevada. Brilliant attorney. And he brought that first up to me and he said, you know, you should enforce a prenup. So I bet you that was, and then they could have maybe debated the terms together, but it might have been something enforced by the trust. Because you don't want, like you don't want your heir. So my children, let's say they get trust from me. I don't want them to bring up the prenup like it's from their heart. Like they don't trust their future spouse. I want them to kind of blame me for the recipient of those family assets. So it must be something. I think when you're from money, from my dealings with wealthy people, second generation, right? So she's second or third or fourth. You want to know what's
0: something like that.
1: You want to know what's pure. Like, is this pure love? So I bet you it was had something to do with,
0: yeah.
1: Like, it's a nice thing about my wife and I kind of starting young and poor together. It's a nice, you know, we didn't get together for money. So it's a nice, there's a purity to it, but that's rare in families with money. So that's probably what she wanted. I think that motivation.
0: Exactly. I think that she was very well intentioned and, you know, we can say she was naive, but I don't know about that. I think that she just wanted to be true partners with him.
1: Yeah.
0: And she, the thing that doesn't make sense to me is why was he getting to keep his money separate when she stopped working? Now, maybe it said they both could keep it separate, but when she stopped working, that should have been, you can do a postnup because she was earning zero and he's earning quite a bit of money, none of which she was entitled to. And so that's troubling. So I think that'll be a popular workshop.
1: He seems a little
0: it's
1: shady.
0: By request. People have been asking. Yeah, it's something shady. It's very interesting because he's a known guy. I mean, he's out there and his ex-wife wrote this book.
1: Has he written a book? Like his defense?
0: Nope. Quiet. As far as I know, he's been quiet
1: so far.
0: That's
1: probably better for him, you know.
0: It's probably better for him. He did have an affair and leave her during COVID. So I think he's best off saying nothing.
1: Wow.
0: And I think he's got plenty of money and he'll be fine. And she'll be fine. She has a lot of money, Josh.
1: Yeah. So
0: I think people were a little frustrated because not only did she make these questionable financial decisions, but in the book, she plays the victim a bit. And it's a little bit disingenuous when you find out that, in fact, while she may not have had access to a huge amount of money, she is going to be getting or has now received more inheritance than had. She has a lot more money than we thought she did. And so playing the victim, maybe it was wrong for him to take the money to have his own money in that way, but there was more to the story. And this New Yorker reporter did a really good job of digging up all the numbers in this court case.
1: But my
0: juicy
1: counter to that, helping people with trusts, when you're a recipient of a trust, even if it's like, I don't know, let's say it's a $40 million trust and there's four heirs, it's $10 million each, and you could get a draw of, let's say, 4 or 5% a year from that. It's $400,000 or $500,000. That's a lot of money, but in a way, if you're like a recipient, you still feel like it's a handcuff, like you're oppressed. It sounds really bad, but I've met these people.
0: I'm not sure people feel oppressed if they're getting
1: I've met these people, and they No, well, think of it. Like, you have to go to the trust company. I remember meeting a woman, and at first I was like, oh,
0: well,
1: yeah.
0: Well, it's a control. So that you're talking about a control issue.
1: Yeah, it's
0: you're
1: what I'm saying is someone else lords over their life. Yes.
0: There's a trustee. Yes.
1: So
0: that
1: you,
0: I understand.
1: So it's not
0: really about the number of the money. Yeah, it's that someone else is controlling their money.
1: Yeah, it's not that they're given a check $400,000 or $500,000 a year every year, like clockwork, that they can just piss away if they want. In many cases, they have to like show receipts, show, you know, and it gets somewhat oppressive for those inheriting them. That's all. I mean, so like I remember I had one woman who came to me and it wasn't like four, it was, let's say, like $80,000 a year. So it was a nice stipend from the trust. But she literally, but the trust, let's say, had $10 million. And she literally, anything above that, she had to go. Like, I remember she really wanted long-term care insurance because she was single. She had no one who was going to take care of her. She was in a long-term care arrangement. It made perfect sense. They denied it, the trustee. And it was a well-known trustee. She had the HEMS language, which was for your health, education, right, maintenance, and support. And they said, basically, we don't believe that counts as HEMS language because they wanted to preserve the assets in the trust. And it was a well-regarded bank. So that's what I'm saying. There's probably more that she felt oppressed than she really was. And it was probably due to the controlling nature of a trust company or trustee or bank. I mean, I don't want, Wealthy Widow one time, listen to the show. The bank, reputable bank, failed to pay her insurance premium. She lost like $1 million life insurance policy to take care of her kids from the wealthy.
0: Well, I would think the bank would be liable.
1: Yeah, they didn't. They hid behind different things. And it was a very small settlement relative to. But the point is, you sometimes say like, oh, these women, you know, it's tend to be women. Oh, they have it great. But when you peel back the onion, it's like a second spouse. The estate's worth $40 million. They got $2 million. They get it doled out to them. You know, I could see why, how she could have felt she was a victim, even though she maybe wasn't. But
0: yeah,
1: very fascinating workshop. I want to go to this workshop. So let me know.
0: Yeah. Well, like I said, I wasn't going to do anything with it. And people keep coming to me and asking if I'll speak to their groups about this book and what they can learn from it. Because women are worried about, what if I do take time off from work and my husband is earning all the money and I don't have access to it and something happens?
1: So what does a woman
0: do? What can I do?
1: Now,
0: well, the answer, ideally, you know, when you protect yourself in advance. I mean, you know, step one is just knowing what your husband is earning. I mean, it's shocking how many women that I've met, even here in my new home state of Florida, that don't know what their husband earns.
1: Yeah.
0: Right. Don't know the basic thing. So if you understand what your husband earns and it's going into a joint account, that's a good first step. So things as basic as that. It's not that hard. But just know what you're signing. If you're signing a tax return, I mean, you know, people have gone to jail for signing tax returns that they didn't read because their husband just said, sign this. And they sign it blindly. They don't realize what they're signing. So just self-educate. Understand what is going on in your family finances. And that's really most of what you need to be doing.
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1: So yeah, and that's interesting how this Bell Burden, I got to read this book,
0: You got to read the book.
1: It's really the point I was making earlier. Like, people who really should know often don't. And even these spouses, yes. When I have spouses come in, and it could be The woman handles all the money, and the man doesn't know the money now. That's more of a more modern phenomenon, but I've seen that more and more, where they just sort of come along for the ride. I see that with more of the traditional makeup as well. I don't think they don't know that they should know about money. I think it's their psychological baggage of money, and they don't want it to. Maybe there's trauma there or something, you know, or they don't want to fight. So they just, but I try to, you know, I think everybody should bring their, you, I always say you and your honey should be in on the money decisions. But it is very true how years after women's lib, this is still a problem. Like, this is a major, but I don't see it improving. Yeah. Do you? I mean, it's better than 50 years ago.
0: Frustrating. But it's better than 50 years ago because women do have the ability to earn a living much more than they did 50 years ago. Women can fully have a career. And while there's still a pay disparity, a woman can be single and support herself. A woman can be married and be the breadwinner. In fact, I don't know the numbers, but there's a lot of women who are the larger breadwinners in families. Unfortunately, sometimes it's a decision that the women, or the men in some cases, are making themselves, that I don't want to deal with that. I'm not good with money. So I know the bills are being paid and he gives me all the money that I need. And so why am I going to bother him? Right? Let him take care of it. He's the provider and I'm doing what I'm responsible for. And that's what we're going to do. And they're fine with that. And that can be fine until it's not. And remember, it's not just a question of, as in the Bell Burden case, where out of the blue to her, her husband suddenly up and leaves her. Things happen. You can have, you know, you can lose a spouse. You can have a health issue. You talk about long-term care. I mean, things happen all the time and suddenly you have to be in charge. You have to step up. So you don't always have to be necessarily an equal breadwinner, but you should be aware of what's going on in your family finances and you should be at least participating in the decisions that are being made about the family finances. And it's hard because relationships are complicated and one spouse may dominate the decision-making for your family and may be making the major decisions and you may not have a choice. There are all kinds of scenarios. I've had friends whose husbands have gone out and bought a house without checking with them. They earn all the money. They felt they should buy a house and they bought a house and told the wife about, I bought a great house, an investment property in this case that I'm thinking of right now, but I bought a house. There you go. Happens all the time. Right? There's usually, I mean, real estate agents will say there's clearly a decision maker in most couples who's the one who's really going to pull the trigger on when, you know, what they're going to spend on this house, how far they're going to go in terms of their bidding. So it doesn't always realistically have to be equal, but you have to at the very least be involved and have a voice in what's going on so that you know what's up.
1: But I've met so many, they just don't want to come. Even financial planning meetings.
0: Yep.
1: And
0: that's
1: sometimes mandated.
0: An expensive choice.
1: And sometimes don't. I think even if you're the spouse who doesn't want to be in the day-to-day money, that's okay. But do an annual review. What's our asset allocation? What's our general budget? What's our basic, you know, am I going to be okay if you die, get disabled? You know, what are the general accounts? And this is also goes for business partners too. I just talked to somebody yesterday.
0: Yeah.
1: He goes, his business partner, 51% owner of a company, did not share with him. So he's an inventor, like he does programming and stuff. And the business partner did all the financials, did not share with him financials for 5 years. And that's when he kept, and now they're going to court. When just if he would have, I remember talking to him and I said, you have to like get a once a year checkup. And he'd go, oh, I trust her with the money completely. And it was almost like a bad marriage, you know, gone wrong. And
0: it's just like a bad marriage.
1: It started good initially. I remember meeting them and I was like, it's really too trusting. You could be trusting, but you should have a once a year review or once every 6 month review with your spouse. Show me where the 401k, what happens if I die? What do I, but I love this. So you gotta share with me when you do this.
0: Well, and you know, it's hard. Burden. I had a friend, Bell Burden is the author's name, and it's called
1: Belle of the Ball.
0: Belle Burden is her name. And the book is Strangers, a memoir of a marriage.
1: I thought it was a fake
0: name. It's an excellent book.
1: Name when you first
0: No, that's her name. But what I was going to say is that, you know, sometimes it's people are very well-intentioned. And I usually try to lead from the idea that people are well-intentioned and things often go wrong because of those good intentions. So I had a couple that the husband had a family business and it had been doing very well when they got married. They had a very fancy wedding. Everything looked great. They had a beautiful home in the suburbs, beautifully decorated. And the business wasn't going well, but he didn't want to worry his wife. And his wife had no idea that she should stick to any budget. So she's just living her life, spending as she pleases, not super extravagantly, but with no budget. And she said, if he had just told me that things weren't going well, I would have spent less. It would have been no big deal. I don't need all this stuff. I didn't need all this designer stuff. We didn't need to go out to fancy dinners so much. We didn't need to go on this vacation. It would have been fine. He didn't want to tell her because he felt she would see him differently, that she wouldn't see him as the strong provider, that she would feel disappointed in him, that maybe her family would feel disappointed in him. And so he hid the weakness in the business from his wife. And there were obviously serious consequences because then they had to adjust, make some serious adjustments to their lifestyle. And they lost their home. They ended up in a rental. But again, they'll be fine because, again, course correct. It's okay. So they're in a rental. It's okay.
1: Yeah, it's part of life.
0: They're still married. It's part of life. It happens. But I wish he had felt that he could communicate with her because she loved him. So, she still does. Loves him so much. And she maybe, I mean, I can't say she wouldn't have seen him a little differently. Maybe a little more human, though. Not in a bad way, right? Maybe it would have strengthened their marriage had he come to her earlier and said, look, just so you know, the business is a little bit bumpy. Let's watch our personal expenditures for now. That communication would have been very valuable. But for many reasons, he chose not to do that. And then she felt terrible because she said, I wouldn't have done all this. You know, I would have cut back on whatever I could have cut back on and it would have been a better situation. But the communication is tough. And I think the business partner should be meeting quarterly. And a red flag should go up if somebody doesn't want to meet with you. Because again, leading with an idea that people are good and people are well-intentioned, the business partner might be embarrassed that they made a bad decision.
1: Yeah.
0: It might not be something, they might, you know, we can say, oh, they were embezzling or they were doing something shady. In some cases, things just aren't going well.
1: Well, you're
0: maybe they didn't make as much sales as they thought.
1: You're nicer than me.
0: But it's true. A lot of bad decisions come after.
1: No, that's true. No, but
0: something
1: it's
0: that
1: funny,
0: you can't control.
1: But my mind goes to like the worst thing. Like, oh, the business partner's your mind goes to, oh, maybe they're just, you know, it's like
0: maybe
1: a pessimist.
0: Maybe they're not that good. Maybe they made some mistakes that maybe they got swindled. You know, maybe
1: the economy just isn't that good. That's a charitable.
0: But it does happen. I mean, a lot of bad decisions are made because they didn't have a better decision, right? I remember interviewing a woman once who was losing her home. And she was very clearly very intelligent. And I said, well, you took out the second mortgage. It was an interest rate that was only good for 3 years. You knew you were going to have to refinance. You knew better. Why'd you do it? And she said, my mom needed surgery. And the mortgage broker said said that it was good for 3 years. And then I could refinance at the same, probably lower rate, but no guarantees. And rates jumped. And I would do it again. She says it was a bad financial decision, but it was the right life decision because my mom is here with me and I have medical debt I had to pay. And it was worth doing because I got her the medical treatment that she needed. And we'll find a place to live. We'll be fine. We'll go rent a place.
1: That's what happened to my parents and why we lost our home in the early 90s or late 80s.
0: Medical debt.
1: And
0: see,
1: they always regretted it. They wish they just went bankrupt.
0: Well, that's a whole other thing. That's a different level. I hate to say of sophistication to go bankrupt, but that would be a different decision.
1: But they went to a church.
0: To go bankrupt.
1: This is kind of interesting how things are tied. And the church did not believe in going bankrupt. So someone kind of shamed them. Not really. I don't think they meant to shame them. It was a nice person. I still know the person and have a relationship with them. Surprisingly, they're a client, but I don't tell them that I know this. Because I knew they were well-intentioned. It was sort of like trying to be honorable in your dealings, pay off your debt, you know. But they should have gone bankrupt. And instead, they sold their house to pay off all the medical debt. And that was a big... and it's also, there's a lot of stigma in bankruptcy at that time. It became more popular.
0: Well, and I see the point of, well, you shouldn't be shamed for it. I do see the idea that people that lent you money will not be paid back.
1: Yeah.
0: And your parents probably felt that was wrong because they did have the ability to pay them back by selling their home. So they did have a way to pay them back, and they made a choice that they could live with morally in terms of their values. And so that was the right decision for them. Yeah. And you may say that as their son who's not so emotionally involved, but for them, I don't know who they borrowed money from, but they wanted to pay the bank back.
1: Yeah, bank. You know, they wanted to pay the bank back.
0: It was the right thing to do in their mind.
1: Mortgage to like an arm, you know, and then the rent shot up and they had to sell.
0: Yep. But
1: it was, that's why I hate ARMs, adjustable rate mortgages. Yeah. You know, they serve a purpose for some things, but not unless you're very financially sophisticated. You know, stick with the 30-year mortgage and, you know, pay it down early if you want to. But so these are great. So these are the workshops you give to companies through your financial wellness company. What's that company again?
0: Financial Wellness Strategies.
1: And where can people who maybe work for a company and are listening, they want you to speak to their company, where can they go?
0: So they can go to financialwellnessstrategies.com. The workshops are not up there yet, but they will be imminently. We're still updating with the new workshops. But as you mentioned, we have one that is about the psychology of money and how our brain works. We have another one on social media, which is, I think it's called The Algorithm. All these, the titles are still in the works, but I think it's called The Algorithm Wants Your Money.
1: The Algorithm Wants You Broke,
0: right. Yes. And suggestions are welcome if you have better ideas for these titles. So we have that. We have the Bill Burden one, and there's a fourth one that is
1: your designer handbag does not love you back. The emotional side of spending, or the title could be Josh's
0: materialism.
1: Attic is filled with crap his mother bought, and
0: it's really true though. And I think one example of that, although I've heard it's coming back in style, is all this china that we have. Do you have expensive china?
1: Yeah,
0: from generations.
1: Yeah, but the problem is my kids break it. So my mother was not like, okay, she had some lent. I mean, we had no money growing up. So her idea of like fine china was like Lennox or false craft. And we're working through, because I'm a little frugal. So I'm like, we have all this stuff from my mother. Our kids break dishes all the time because we've got 7 kids. So what we're doing is cycling through all the things she ever, and then we're going to buy nice sets of, you know, dishes and everything when all that's broke. I'm not allowing us to buy stuff until we cycle through my mother's inventory. But the china, there is some nice china that we kept, like in a, we have some nice china, but like most of her stuff is like just trendy stuff that she was into at the time.
0: Right. Well, but you know what's really like sort of the old money style is to do just a mix of china, like nothing matches.
1: Yeah, she did have some of that too, and that we've kept. Yeah. We've kept like the real stuff.
0: But you mix it all up. So it doesn't have to be all matchy-matchy.
1: Yeah.
0: And that way you're saved. If you break a plate, it doesn't matter because it's never going to match. It's not supposed to match.
1: Yeah.
0: You sort of lean into it.
1: Well, that's
0: you lean into
1: we
0: the
1: are
0: fact
1: leaning
0: that
1: into
0: breaking
1: it.
0: All the china.
1: Well, we're leaning into
0: yes.
1: it. I mean, we have all kinds of weird. My wife's like, can't we just get a nice set? I'm like, no, we got to use it up.
0: No.
1: Because we just have too much.
0: No,
1: crap.
0: No.
1: We really do.
0: Too much stuff.
1: She has these Boyd's Bears. That she didn't let me, my wife did not let me throw out because they're my mother's. And I don't even know if they're worth anything. But she had hundreds of these bears. And we didn't throw them out. And I hope my sister's not listening, because if you want them, come to my house. You can pick up all my mom's crap, except the Department 56. That I love. I have an attachment to the Christmas villages.
0: Okay.
1: But that'll never give up. But the Boyd's Bears, I don't have an attachment to. And then I just chuck them. When I see them laying around, like if my kids didn't respect them, I'm throwing them out, because they have too much crap. Like you're talking about your friend who just buys stuff with no budget.
0: Yeah.
1: That's my wife for the kids.
0: Yeah.
1: But she would be like your friend too, though. If we were struggling, my wife would live on nothing. She's simple. It's more of she spends for the kids, you know.
0: Well, it's always
1: designer things.
0: Yeah. An interesting thing is how we spend for ourselves versus other people. So there's no budget very often. If my son needs something, I just buy it.
1: Yeah.
0: If I need something, I'll hem and haw and think about it. Do I really need it? Do I have something similar? Blah, blah, blah. So we all spend differently in different contexts. I mean, think about when you go out to dinner with your family, you might be watching your money a little bit more, especially with 7 children, than if you're out with a client. It's a totally different situation. Or if you're on a romantic date with your wife, which I hope you get to go on sometimes. It's a different budget.
1: Me too.
0: It's a different mindset. It's a whole different mindset, depending on who you're with. And that's the whole systems theory about how people relate to different people and how we speak to each other differently, depending on the context of who else is sort of involved in the conversation. Right? I mean, think about how you might speak to a client versus how you would speak to your wife versus how you would speak to your children versus a peer versus a relative versus a distant relative versus a friend you haven't seen in 20 years.
1: Oh, exactly.
0: We present very differently depending on why we're speaking to somebody.
1: Yeah, and I see your point about emotional spending with the designer handbag does not love you back workshop spending. It's an interesting phenomenon. I don't know if you've seen this. There are people, just because I'm friends with them, because when we go to Hawaii, who talk about emotional spending, they will get you in a psyche to buy a home when you're in Hawaii. And there's a whole vibe. It's a really weird subculture. When you go to different vacation spots, you know.
0: I was about to say that people go to, let's say, a ski resort and suddenly they have to have the cowboy hat or whatever it may be. And they're, you know, it sort of looks ridiculous when you get home to New Jersey or Florida or wherever you're going. But in the context, it makes sense. So it's interesting the way, you know, somebody, I'm drawing a blank on her name right now, I'll think of it later, but she wrote a book and she was talking about how she moved. And in New York City, the outfits that were prestigious, that would people would go, oh, I love this outfit, looked ridiculous when she moved to Texas.
1: Yeah.
0: And so she had all this expensive stuff that sort of didn't have that cachet anymore and wasn't bringing her that social status anymore, because different things brought social status in that community. And it's very interesting. Even now, I live in Florida, but I come to New York and totally different wardrobe. And it's not about status in that case, but it's just the way that we present to each other is very different, right? Here, I'm in an environment where I'm doing a lot of sports. It's very active, very outdoorsy. So I'm in a lot of golf and tennis wear, frankly. In New York City, very different. There you're in jeans and boots and sweaters. And I mean, not in the summer, obviously, but it's just a different lifestyle. And so you're just worrying about different things.
1: So there's so many good things, as always, to talk to you about. Thank you for joining. Well, wait, what do you want to talk about as we conclude? What didn't we talk about?
0: I would encourage people. So I've been getting a lot of traction with my newsletter, which is on Substack at bobbyrebell.substack.com. So I would encourage people to sign up for my newsletter. It is free. And I am thinking about and will probably start offering, if you subscribe and if you are active, meaning you interact with it, you comment, you message me, whatever it may be, offering some free financial therapy mini sessions to my most active subscribers. So that's a free way to get some quick one-on-one time with me if there's something that people want to talk about.
1: Wow, that's awesome. And you have 16,000 people already. subscribe.
0: Oh, you pulled that up.
1: Yeah.
0: So, yeah.
1: It's always 16, fun. You always get me thinking, and it's this, the workshops are cool. So that's exciting. And are you writing a new book anytime soon, or?
0: I hope to. I keep changing my mind, Josh, what the priority is, because I'm so interested in financial therapy, but there's so many good books out there that I want to make sure that I have something really new and fresh to add to be worth people's time and attention. So I am thinking about my next book.
1: That's awesome. We'll see.
0: Well, I have a lot of ideas and it changes all the time. So catch me on a different day. I will give you a different answer.
1: So go to Bobby Rebell. That's BobbiRebell.substack.com. And then for the financial wellness talks, where do they go for that?
0: Financial wellness strategies. But if you're on my newsletter, you're going to get everything. So it's easy. Just sign up, BobbiRebell.substack.com. That'll bring you to everything.
1: Awesome.
0: That's easier.
1: Thank you so much.
0: You get the newsletter and it's free.
1: It's always fun to have you.
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2: 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All investment strategies have the potential for profit or loss. Investment strategies such as asset allocation, diversification, or rebalancing do not assure or guarantee better performance and cannot eliminate the risk of investment losses. Any references to specific securities, stock tickers, companies, or investment products are for informational purposes only and should not be construed as a recommendation to buy, sell, or hold any security. There are no guarantees that a portfolio employing these or any other strategy will outperform. A portfolio that does not engage in such strategies this broadcast should not be construed by any client or prospective client as a solicitation to affect or attempt to affect transactions in securities or the rendering of personalized investment advice. Due to various factors, including changing market conditions, the information discussed in this broadcast may no longer be reflective of current positions or recommendations. While information presented is believed to be factual and up to date, Josh Jelinski and Wealth Quarterback do not guarantee its accuracy, and it should not be regarded as a complete analysis. Statements made by guests or callers reflect their own views and opinions and do not necessarily reflect the views of Jelinski Advisory Group, Inc. or Wealth Quarterback, LLC, nor should they be construed as investment recommendations or advice of the subjects discussed. The tax and estate planning information discussed is general in nature, is provided for informational purposes only, and should not be construed as legal or tax advice. Listeners should consult an attorney or tax professional regarding their specific legal or tax situation. Investment advisory services offered through Wealth Quarterback, LLC.
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92.7 WOBM, the hits of 80s, 90s, and more. Pelican Island is split between Berkeley Township and Toms River Township, and a Berkeley police car has been a common sight as you travel through there on Route 37, but not anymore. Now Berkeley's portion of the island has police coverage from Seaside Heights. The reason being, with the annexation of South Seaside Park into Seaside Park, Pelican Island is a remote corner of Berkeley Township, separated from the mainland. It's an awesome 80s and 90s weekend with Joe Jackson stepping out on WOBM.

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If you're having a Jersey Shore backyard barbecue today, I'll take my burger done medium.

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Today's shaping up to be a good day for cutting the grass or going to the beach or whatever you're doing outdoors. Mostly sunny and less humid, high 83. And for Monday, just about the same thing, sunny with a high of 84. Tuesday, sunshine warming up to 94, though. And looks like a hot one on Wednesday with a high of 102. Currently 77 degrees in Lakehurst with Tears for Fears on WOBM.

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Hi there, it's Tom Tremblay with you on an awesome 80s and 90s weekend. Bon Jovi's concert series is underway up at Madison Square Garden, but quite a few people are noticing something's a little different about John Bon Jovi's voice.

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If you're in Point Beach, it's a closer distance to the nearest supermarket. The Market of Point Pleasant Beach has opened in the former Stop and Shop space. That closed up about 2 years ago.

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92.7 WOBM, the hits of 80s, 90s, and more. It's that time of year. The Ocean County Fair is back. It's Wednesday, July 15th through Sunday, July 18th. You know the place, the Ocean County Fairgrounds, just off Route 530. The fun starts this Wednesday at 5 p.m.

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So somebody in Ocean County has got to be walking on sunshine now. A $1.3 million Jersey Cash 5 winning lottery ticket was sold at Country Farms on Route 70 in Doms River.

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93.7 WOBM, the hits of 80s, 90s, and more. So the president keeps talking about Freedom Fuel. The question is, just where do you find a Freedom Fuel gas station? Looks like one has finally arrived in Southern Ocean County, 1520 Route 539. That's a gas station just south of Parkway Exit 58, or the northern edge of the Poor Man's Parkway, if you're a toll dodger. Had been a Sunoco previously. Gas said to be around 40 cents cheaper than other places.

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1: The hits of 80s, 90s, and more. Today's shaping up to be a great day weather-wise around the Jersey Shore. Mostly sunny and less humid, high of 83. And for Monday, we repeat sunny for the high of 84. Tuesday, though, warming up with a high of 94. And for Wednesday, the heat waves back with a high of 102. Right now, 81 degrees in Weartown with Shannon letting the music play. 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
8: 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You don't hear much of a difference. 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So there's no reason to torture yourself. 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If your back goes out a lot, there's a reason. 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
1: 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You know, you start to take the trumpets out, you start to take the trombones out, a clarinet, stuff like that. 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There's no reason to go through life saying, you know what, my back goes out a lot. 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
3: The man accused of throwing a Molotov cocktail at the San Francisco home of OpenAI CEO Sam Altman remains in custody. Texas native Daniel Moreno Gama made a court appearance on Wednesday, where he had his preliminary hearing set for August 19th. Prosecutors say he also threatened to burn down OpenAI headquarters and kill everyone inside. A proposal from a California-based company calls for building dozens of new data centers across the state. That includes at least eight in the Bay Area. Global Stack LLC wants various fairgrounds across the state to host its data centers. It also wants to put helicopter landing pads on the same developments, saying they're useful in emergencies. Meta has a new AI image generator, and it's angering some users. Muse Image can use photos from accounts that are set to public. Owners of those photos will automatically be tagged. Critics tell The Verge it's another example of Meta's shaky relationship with privacy. And Google is investing in a German company, Proxima Fusion, that's trying to create Europe's first commercial fusion power plant. Tech Report, I'm Mark Mayfield.
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9: The FDA has approved a new treatment for children with sickle cell disease, Casgevy, which is the first gene therapy for children with the disease. The treatment consists of using the patient's own blood stem cells and is administered as a one-time single dose for IV infusion. The acting director of the Center for Biologics Evaluation praised the therapy and said it gives these children a meaningful chance at a healthier future. Now may be the time to get serious about fitness. Daria Albinger explains why.
10: So you start the new year out with good intentions to hit the gym or to get your steps in, and then life gets in the way. It happens. Behavioral economists at the University of Pennsylvania's Wharton School of Business say mid-year is actually a better time to set fitness goals. Then again, your birthday works, or any meaningful time of year. Whenever you decide to do it, make the goal specific and measurable. Instead of saying, "I'll go to the gym more often," say something like, "I'll work out 3 days a week for the next few months."
9: Health update. I'm Sarah Lee Kessler.
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10: 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A message brought to you by AdoptUSKids, the U.S. Department of Health and Human Services, and the Ad Council.
14: The FDA has approved a new treatment for children with sickle cell disease, Casgevy, which is the first gene therapy for children with the disease. The treatment consists of using the patient's own blood stem cells and is administered as a one-time single dose for IV infusion. The acting director of the Center for Biologics Evaluation praised the therapy and said it gives these children a meaningful chance at a healthier future. Now may be the time to get serious about fitness. Daria Albinger explains why.
15: So you start the new year out with good intentions to hit the gym or to get your steps in, and then life gets in the way. It happens. Behavioral economists at the University of Pennsylvania's Wharton School of Business say mid-year is actually a better time to set fitness goals. Then again, your birthday works, or any meaningful time of year. Whenever you decide to do it, make the goal specific and measurable. Instead of saying, I'll go to the gym more often, say something like, I'll work out 3 days a week for the next few months.
14: Health update. I'm Sarah Lee Kessler.
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9: The FDA has approved a new treatment for children with sickle cell disease, Casgevy, which is the first gene therapy for children with the disease. The treatment consists of using the patient's own blood stem cells and is administered as a one-time single dose for IV infusion. The acting director of the Center for Biologics Evaluation praised the therapy and said it gives these children a

0: meaningful chance at a healthier future. Now may be the time to get serious about fitness. Daria Albinger explains why.
1: So you start the new year out with good intentions to hit the gym or to get your steps in, and then life gets in the way. It happens. Behavioral economists at the University of Pennsylvania's Wharton School of Business say mid-year is actually a better time to set fitness goals. Then again, your birthday works, or any meaningful time of year. Whenever you decide to do it, make the goal specific and measurable. Instead of saying, I'll go to the gym more often, say something like, I'll work out 3 days a week for the next few months.
0: Health update. I'm Sarah Lee Kessler.
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